Good evening. You're tuned to 91.9 FM, WDRT Viroqua. This is Driftless Jazz. My name is Terry, and I'll be here with you until 9 o'clock, bringing you 2 hours of excellent jazz music. Start things off tonight with Bud Powell. Live take of Stuffy off of the Essen Jazz Festival concert. That was a 1960 release. We're going to hear from another pianist, Oscar Peterson, up next, alongside Dizzy Gillespie, their take of Caravan.

Saxophone player George Adams, a tune called The Kluker off of a 1980 Soul Note release, Hand to Hand. Corey Tyner just before that, 1978 Milestone release off of Passion Dance. We heard the title track off of that one. Herbie Hancock off of his classic 1962 Blue Note release, Taken Off. That tune was Driftin'. And Curtis Amy just before that. That one was called Ansem off of Groovin' Blue, 1961 Pacific Jazz. And we started things off, Dizzy Gillespie, Oscar Peterson, classic tune, Caravan, off of Oscar Peterson and Dizzy Gillespie. That was a 1975 Pablo Records release. You're tuned to Driftless Jazz here on WDRT, Community Radio, 91.9 FM and WDRT.org. We are going to hear from Nat Bershall up next. We're also going to hear from a really cool group called The Sorcerers. So much good stuff into our second hour as well, so be sure to stay tuned for that. We got George Henderson, Marquise Hill, Kai McCraven, Reservoir, Eddie Gale, so much good stuff. So keep it tuned.

0: Check it out, dude. The new Jam Space.
1: God, man.
0: What, you don't like it?
1: Look, dude, it would be perfect if it wasn't for this old, beaten-down Trans Am that's taking up all the space.
0: That's my project car, man.
1: Man, it's been your project car for, like, over a decade, bro. Why don't you just donate it, man?
0: Donate it where? What are you talking about?
1: Dude, just donate it to WDR.

Marquis Hill, tune called Internal People off of Composer's Collection. That was a 2024 Black Unlimited Music Group release. Joe Henderson just before that, tune off of the 1969 Milestone release, Power to the People. That was Afrocentric. And just before the break, awesome tune from the Sorcerers. I really dig that group. That was In Pursuit of the Shah Hulud. And that was a single from 2018, British label ATA Records. And Nat Pershall just before that, The Black Ark off of World Without Form. That was a 2012 release from Sound, Soul, and Spirit Records. We are going to hear another musician from England, Theon Cross, awesome tuba player. This is a tune of his called Broccoli here on Driftless Jazz 91.9 FM, WDRT.

Aries, Taurus, Gemini, Cancer, Leo, Virgo, Libra, Scorpio, Sagittarius, Capricorn, Aquarius, and Pisces. You know, after the word was spoken, matter turned to manifestation. Within this transition, manifestation became magnified, and the first community came into being. Truth, understanding, love, and service are the qualities of such a divine community.

within the depths of this infinite community emerges life from the different units. We know these units as constellations. Life stems from the constellations. Souls move from one community to another. Stay for a while, linger and tarry, then move on. This planet is blessed with visitation. And we know this visitor as Tianda. Tianda is from the constellation of Aries, bringing with her joy, peace, and understanding. We call upon Tianda. Tianda.

That was The Comet Is Coming with Birth of Creation off of Trust in the Life Force of the Deep Mystery, 2019 Impulse Records. Going back to 1969, Blue Note Records just before that, the album Black Rhythm Happening, the tune Look at Tianda, and the artist Eddie Gale. Reservoir just before that, that was a single from last year released by International Anthem Records called Life Before, and Jerry Allen with an interesting tune called Celebration of All Life just before that off of a 1984 minor music release, The Printmakers. Mostly Other People Do the Killing just before that with Dimak off of Disasters Volume 1, 2022 Hot Cup Records, and another international anthem release before that from 2018. The album's called Universal Beings. That was from Micaiah McCraven, and that tune was Prosperity's Fear. Started things off. Tuba player Theon Cross, tune called Broccoli off of We Out Here. That was a compilation from 2017 and Brownswood Recordings. And that about wraps it up here for another edition of Driftless Jazz. Be sure to tune in again next week. We're going to have more great jazz music. 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We'll see you next week. Have a good night.

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we started off the hour with Watchin' by Nicholas Cruz. Over the next 2 hours together, we will wind down our Tuesday night. Tonight's show is dedicated to the start of June. We're about a week in, and the official beginning of summer in the Driftless region is here. You'll hear from great artists like Truman Sinclair, Greg Freeman, Waxahachie, and more. With that, let's get back to it. You'll hear from me in a bit. Keep it locked.

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Sit in the park, talk about our life, talk about your husband.

Good evening. You are listening to WDRT Viroqua 91.9 FM. This is DJ Dad. Thank you for joining me tonight for Pillow Jams. You just heard Glom with Glass, Dad's version. Before that was James Eichmann with 4 AM, Two Blinks, I Love You with I Just Want to Know, Widow Speak with If You Change, Runner with Branch Bent, Sean Solomon with Remember, This Is Lorelei and Waxahachie with Where's Your Love Now, Waxahachie version, Hemlock with Hyde Park, Lily Talmers with The Big Idea, Greg Mendez with I Want to Feel Pretty, Truman Sinclair with Dust to Dust, Mildred with Fence Line, Hut with Cold Water, Oven with Abbreviated, Greg Freeman with Right Before the Last Waves, and we started off this set with Danny O'Keefe's Shooting Star. If you are just tuning in, tonight's show is dedicated to the start of June and what feels like the official beginning of summer in the Driftless region. We have just about an hour left together to wind down this Tuesday night. So with that, let's get back to it. Up next is Escher with Pinwheel. Here we go.

Good evening. 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This is DJ Dad. Thanks for joining me for Pillow Jams. You just heard Cross by Perfect 50. Before that was Daryl Ron with Lake Effect, Oscar Lindsay with Punch Yourself in the Face, Lower Town with Big Thumb, Zoe's Brothers with Black Car, Sunkill Moon with Never Ending Math Equation, Sluice with Beatty, Ladylike with Rome in Progress, and we started off the hour with Escher's Pinwheel. If you're just tuning in, we've been celebrating the start of the summer tonight with a special compilation of tunes. We have just about an hour left, or half hour left, before I sign off. I hope you've enjoyed the ride so far. With that, let's get back to the music. Next up is Hiding Places with Sun Was. Keep it locked.

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Here, There, and Everywhere, Beatles. Love You Too, that was the Beatles. Funny How Time Slips Away, Willie Nelson. Alley Oop, Hollywood Argyles. I Guess I Showed Her, Robert Cray. Suspicious Minds, Elvis Presley. It's Only Make Believe, Glenn Campbell. Papa Don't Let Me Go to Town. Papa Let Me Go to Town with You. Excuse me. Bobby Gentry. Dying and Burying, Roger Miller. How Do You Like Me Now, Toby Keith. Excuse me. This is Kent, WDRT 91.9, Viroqua. I am planting my vegetable garden now. I've got my motion sensor sprinkler mounted, and it seems to be working. Well, I don't know. It works whenever I forget to turn it off and walk out in the garden, and it starts up. So I think with deer it will be effective because there's noise involved, and it's kind of weird getting the sprinkler going. And you can set it for just, 20 seconds or so. And then I've got electric fence, and I've got the usual wire for rabbits around. So I think I'm ready for any little critters. And I got a lot of seeds I planted, and I bought some more vegetables here just recently. So today is the 6th of June. This show is on the 11th, so I think I've got everything planted, tomato plants and pepper tomorrow. And so I'm thinking it's going to be a good growing season, so I'm pulling out all the stops. And I got a pile of aged manure. So if I can't do it this growing season, then I'm doing something wrong. But I usually get something going. And anyway, it's always a learning experience. Every year is different, it seems. I just got back from a field trip through Wisconservancy.org, and they have a catalog of field trips. And I've been to one for prairie restoration. I went to one up by Hayward last weekend on wood turtles, and it's on a private preserve, and the guy gave a tour, and the wood turtles and other turtles, alligator turtles, snappers, and soft shell turtles. He's got 250 acres and some other land adjoining this preserve of his, and he's been working on this preserve for 50 years, this guy, and he's very devoted to habitat for everything, and plant life, everything that goes with habitat along the Namakanagan River, which is relatively a wild river. And it's gorgeous. He's got oak savanna, pine savanna. He's got ponds. And he has a turtle nesting site, which consists of a pile, an area of sand, which turtles prefer to dig their nest in and lay their eggs. A lot of times they're looking for alongside the road where there's gravel and they can dig, but that's kind of fatal for a lot of these turtles. So the idea is just to make a sandy spot for them and then cage it off top and on the sides, keep predators out, with just an opening that the turtle can work his way into this area to lay the eggs and hopefully increase the hatching rate, which is always a problem. So speaking of that, I've got bluebird houses on my property, six of them, and I've been running out the English sparrows because they come in, make nests,
and they're an invasive bird anyway, and house sparrows, English sparrows, and they can kill baby bluebirds. So whenever they build a nest, which is always easy to distinguish because it's a trashy nest with just all kinds of feathers and whatever, as opposed to the bluebird nest, which is very neat and tidy. So I clean out the sparrows, encouraging the bluebirds. And I had one nest of a bluebird with five almost ready to fledge birds. They looked like, well, not quite, but they had their blue feathers. All of them were dead after I checked. Because if you have a bluebird nest box, they say you should monitor it at least every week. So it doesn't bother the birds, and you can handle the chicks if you have to, remove eggs, remove wasps that can get in there, and just see how they're doing. So I checked this one box, and they had the five little chicks in there. And then the next few days over, you know, later, and when they have their feathers and all, they're all dead. And I talked to my friend Ken Damro, and he says it's probably the bot flies, which infest the little chicks and kill them. So anyway, lost that one, took out the nest, bleached it, cleaned it with a bleach solution, and hoping they'll come back. But then in another box, I had four eggs. And I opened it up when I got back from this field trip that I mentioned. And there was three chicks, and the egg was still in there. And it had been there a few days. And I took that out. I had to move the chicks to get the egg out. But that doesn't bother the chicks. They don't, you know, I remember a myth that if you handled the chicks, the parents would kill the chicks or something like that. But that doesn't happen. The birds have they don't have a good sense of smell, and they don't mind you checking on them, at least the bluebirds, and it's important to do that. So if you're going to do that with a house for bluebirds, they say if you have a house, you got to commit to checking once in a while, except you don't want to check when they're ready to fledge, because they'll freak out and maybe leave the box too soon. So, yeah, look it up if you're interested. They'll give you dimensions for bluebird houses. And we need bluebirds because they don't have the habitat anymore. We're destroying it all the time. And so, yeah, check it out. It's a good thing. So, anyway, thanks for listening. We'll keep it going here.

0: Desperation. Steppenwolf. What to Do with Stephen Stills. Heart of Gold, Neil Young. Oh Mama, Oh, Will Be Great. You Cheated, The Shields. Car Wheels on a Gravel Road. And this is Kent. Reeling with a Feeling, Tuesday nights, 11 p.m. Thanks for listening.
1: 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Thank you.

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0: Hello, WDRT Viroqua. This is Jacob McCluskey speaking. Keep picking, keep grinning, and old school is cool.
1: Welcome to Transformational Listening. My name is Dennis, and I'll be your guide to ritual, composed, and improvised music from around the world and other places. Today we feature music that is rooted in the Persian classical music tradition of Iran, featuring prominent voices and musicians such as Ali Reza Gurbani, Dariush Tolai, and Kayvan Chemerani, as well as the female vocalist from Tunisia, Dorsaf Hamdani. We open with the track Esfahan from the album The Rhythm of the Word. Then we follow with two from the album Vocal Calligraphy, Darmad and Hejaz. From the album Eperdumon by Ali Reza Gurbani, we offer Afari Nesh and Bidad. One more track, Behare Delkash, from Rhythm of the Word follows, and we end with Amuro, a duet between Ali Reza Gurbani and Dorsaf Hamdani.

0: 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Transformational Listening is produced at WGDR, Central Vermont Community Radio, and Transformational Listening has a Facebook page. My name is Dennis, and thanks for listening.
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3: I'm Paul Fisher.
2: Mr. Buckley.
3: When push came to shove in the Senate,
2: Mrs. Britt.
3: On the most high-profile piece of legislation that Trump wanted.
2: Mrs. Capito.
3: $70 billion more dollars for ICE and Border Patrol.
2: Collins.
3: Only one Republican joined Democrats in voting no.
2: Ms. Murkowski.
3: After Democrats failed to attach an amendment that would have banned Trump's $2 billion compensation fund, including payouts for those who attacked the Capitol on January 6th.
4: On this vote, the yeas are 52, the nays are 47, and this bill, as amended, is passed.
3: Sure, acting AG, now Trump AG nominee Todd Blanche, said the payout fund, in the face of fierce opposition, would not move forward.
5: We're not moving forward with the fund. You're right that there's a date that, in the case in the East Virginia, in June.

0: the reasons for the fund, something that President Trump talked about for a long time, which is the fact that there were a lot of people in this country who had their government weaponized against them. The reasons for the fund, I think, it remain as important as they were before, but we are not moving forward with the fund.
1: Not moving forward ever?
0: Correct.
1: Oh, there's no more fund.
0: Well, to the extent there was a fund, and remember, the fund wasn't set up yet. There were no commissioners named. There was no no claimants brought anything in front of. There was no claims made yet. So yes. We're not moving forward with the fund.
1: You and Associate Attorney General Woodward signed earlier documents regarding the settlement and this fund. Would both of you now sign and release documents reversing the DOJ's position on the fund?
0: We're not moving forward with the fund. I'm not sure what that means to sign documents reversing. There's nothing to reverse. We're not moving forward with the fund.
1: We know about the court case, the decision, when we've heard press reports, obviously. But is there any way that you could put this in writing? I don't know if there are other ways that you could use another vehicle to move forward with a similar fund or similar intention. And we just want to reassure the American public. We've heard from both Republicans and Democrats, constituents and Americans across the country about this fund. And I think they would love to be reassured that this fund will not progress.
0: I'm telling you it's not. I guess I'm not sure. I'm not trying to be flippant with you. I'm just saying I'm telling you it's not. That there's we put out a statement yesterday. There's been an injunction, a temporary injunction filed in EDVA. There's litigation in DC. There's litigation in the Southern District of Florida. But notwithstanding what we do in those litigations and defending our rights and making sure our rights are protected, we're not moving forward with the fund.
2: And yet Trump himself was a lot less sure about that.
3: Can you explain why you decided to drop the anti-weaponization fund?
4: So I love it. I think it's so important.

0: Blanche also made it clear the rollback of the payout fund did not include rolling back his other giveaway to Trump. A provision that the IRS could not go after Trump or his family for back taxes.
1: Okay, so not yes or no. You gave me three documents. The only document I said we're not moving forward on today is the first document identified, which is the anti-weaponization fund. There's still a settlement agreement, and there's still the second document I signed is not an addendum, it's a separate Attorney General order.
2: Okay. But you're not going to rescind the addendum, the second order?
1: No,
2: the only thing you're talking about here, so the blanket immunity is not something that you're going to move back on?
1: It's not blanket immunity. That's not true.
2: It is.
1: No, it's not.
2: Okay. United States releases, waives, acquits, and forever discharges each of the plaintiffs from and is hereby... forever barred and precluded from prosecuting or pursuing any and all claims, counterclaims, causes of actions, appeals, requests for any reliefs. I mean, this is an order from you, but you're not prepared. You are prepared to say that the president and his family will be barred, are immune from, that's a yes.
1: No. It was not a yes. I had not answered the question. I can't answer if you want me to.
2: What are you doing with this?
1: Okay, so there was a settlement, which is one of the documents you showed. Okay. Part of the settlement included the second order that you just held up.
2: Right.
1: And that is still, nothing has changed with that. What I said today, what I've said a couple times today, as what we talked about yesterday, is we're not moving forward with the anti-weaponization fund.
2: Okay, but you are moving forward with this second order.
1: It's not moving forward, there's a settlement.

0: that Treasury Secretary Bessent refused to explain how Trump's tax pass came to be.
1: Secretary, yesterday, Acting Attorney General Todd Blanche indicated that the administration is not moving forward with the slush fund, but there's been no indication of what this means for the Trump alleged IRS audit immunity. So my first question is, does the IRS audit immunity given to Trump, his family, and his businesses still stand? I'd like a yes or no answer to that.
2: You can answer the question, you can tell me how to answer it.
1: I got five minutes, I'm gonna use them for these questions.
2: You're using up your time now, sir. As I said, I am unable to comment with this ongoing litigation.
1: Okay. So, that we understand what's at stake here. This immunity deal is the biggest scam against the taxpayer in American history. And Americans are going to pay taxes, and Trump and his clan won't. So we'll start with that. Now, my second question is, every president's tax return gets audited, Mr. Secretary. Who originated the May 19th addendum canceling Trump's audits? Was it Trump, DOJ, or Treasury?
3: Again, sir, as Albert Einstein said, doing the same thing and expecting a different answer is the definition of insanity.
1: You've given no answers on this subject, and that's why I'm going to ask these questions.
3: And because, as I said, there's ongoing litigation.
1: Does the DOJ have the authority to settle a tax dispute unilaterally?
3: The DOJ acts as the attorney for Treasury and the IRS.
1: So the tax code says the DOJ can only settle a tax dispute if you, the Treasury Secretary, first deferred the dispute to DOJ in the case we're talking about. So here, Trump, his kids, all of the business entities they own, potentially thousands of tax returns, and unless you referred every single one of those tax returns to DOJ, the addendum is invalid, or the Treasury and the IRS believe have been more involved in this scandal, as far as I can tell, than you've led us to believe. So I'm going to keep digging into the timetable here. Career IRS attorneys wrote a 25-page memo preparing defenses against Trump's lawsuit, and they recommended DOJ move to have Trump's lawsuit dismissed. The IRS reportedly gave this memo to Treasury officials in April before the settlement. Did you see that memo?
3: There's continuing litigation, and I'm unable to answer.

0: Mr. Chairman, I'm going to continue my questions, but I would like to ask you now to authorize a 6103 waiver and for Mr. Besson to waive the attorney-client privilege, which I guess is part of what he's up to.
1: I'm not quite sure what you're asking, but I will not agree to ask him to waive his attorney-client privilege.

the way we're going to get to the bottom of it is to have the committee look at these matters in a bipartisan way, and I'm going to continue with the questions that highlight my argument. The Biden administration prosecuted Charles Littlejohn

Booz Allen, which helped with the prosecution, held contracts with the Treasury Department for years. Three days before Trump filed his lawsuit this year, you abruptly canceled all the contracts.

0: Did you know in advance that Trump was going to file a suit against the IRS?
1: I did not.
0: All right, I've written to you twice asking for records related to this decision. Both times you refused. I'll ask again. Will you send the committee all records documenting this decision so we can review this in a bipartisan fashion?
1: Again, there is ongoing litigation. And Senator, how we got here was a violation of President Trump's 6103 rights.
2: What is your favorite writer, Camembert?
1: And it wasn't just President Trump. There were 400,000 tax returns that were leaked by Mr. Littlejohn. And I will point out that Mr. Littlejohn was not prosecuted to the fullest extent of the law.

Mr. Chairman, we need you to support this 6103 waiver so that this committee on a bipartisan basis can look into a matter like this. You're talking about the President of the United States. Doesn't get any more important. And I'll just close my opening effort to try to ferret out the facts here, Mr. Chairman, by saying, Mr. Secretary, this whole settlement, in my view, is the most brazen abuse of power ever in our history. As of now, every American is subject to audit except Donald Trump and his family. I think that's absurd.

and I suspect people right up to the highest level of the Treasury Department, had a hand in crafting this unbelievably corrupt gift of a settlement.

because we aren't getting the facts. And the secretary, in spite of the fact that he owes answers to the American people, is just dodging and bobbing and weaving. Thank you.

0: Talk about timing. Trump said he was nominating Blanche to be his permanent attorney general.
1: He's acting attorney general. Tomorrow I'm instructing Dan and everybody else that's involved in that very complicated process, which is going to go, I think, very quickly, that we are going to make him permanent attorney general.
2: Obviously, I'm honored and humbled that the president indicated he was going to nominate me today. I would. I was with him last night at the dinner when he said that. I was confirmed a year ago to be the deputy attorney general. I still am the deputy attorney general. I will work with the senators. I have a good relationship with the Senate on both sides. I don't say no to phone calls. I'll meet with anybody that wants to meet with me. And I think the work that this department has been doing since President Trump took office, if you look at any stat across the board, it's much better. We're much safer. Our communities are better off. Drugs are coming off the streets, and that's what President Trump expects, and that's frankly what I think everybody in this country expects. So I'm looking forward to working with the senators and getting them the information they need.

0: Trump raised the ante by pushing for his new acting director of national intelligence. Bill Pulte. The housing guy who's most known for trolling through mortgage files and recommending mortgage fraud cases against the New York Attorney General Letitia James and Senator Adam Schiff, among others. That's the guy Trump wants to give access to the nation's most sensitive secrets and to elevate to pass judgment on intel gathered by CIA, DIA, NSA, and that whole alphabet soup of intel agencies. All the tricks are fading and the show. Even some top Republicans, like Senators Thune and Cotton, don't know what to say about that. So they didn't.
1: Do you think that Bill Pulte has the experience to be the acting DNI, and same with you, Senator Cotton, as the chairman of the Intelligence Committee? Is he the kind of person you want leading the Intelligence Committee?
2: I'll defer to the chairman on that. We were just made aware of that appointment this morning. Obviously, it's something that if the administration decides to pursue a permanent appointment to that position, have to come through the Congress and have confirmation hearings and ultimately a vote here in the Senate. But Senator Cotton, you want to speak to that?
3: We have four more weeks with Director Gabbard as the DNI, and I look forward to implementing last year's Intelligence Authorization Act with her to implement wide-ranging reforms that will shrink the DNI and take it back to its original intent to provide a mere coordinator or process role for the intelligence community. I have no observations on the matter.
4: Leader Thune.
0: Democrats were more forthcoming on the Pulte matter.
5: Look, of all of the appointments, literally, Jen, of all of the appointments to date, many of them catastrophic, this one is the most disturbing. And we cannot let the fact that Bill Pulte is not a household name prevent us from informing the public about the danger posed by his appointment as Director of National Intelligence.
6: Hello, I'm Dan Rather, and you're listening to What's the Frequency, Kenneth? With musical host Paul Fisher in New York City.
5: This guy has no background in intelligence. He is a thug and a hack who abused his power at the top of the Federal Housing Finance Authority to dig through federal records improperly for any information he could find about the president's political adversaries and then try to get them prosecuted by Pam Bondi's corrupt Department of Justice. Having somebody like that at the head of the intelligence community is a recipe for unprecedented abuses of the vast powers of our intelligence apparatus. And, you know, I saw Senator Thune even today said we don't need a weaponized intelligence community. Everybody needs to be getting Republican senators on record in opposition to this dangerous, disastrous appointment. This is going to require some of the most intense Senate oversight in Senate history if we have a political hack like this atop of the intelligence community. And again, you saw Tulsi Gabbard. She came down to Georgia, the nation's spy chief, and oversaw a ballot raid as the top intelligence officer in the United States. It is deeply disturbing that with the election upcoming, they've put Bill Pulte, a political hack, at the head of the intelligence community. It speaks to the intensity with which we're going to have to defend voting rights.
7: I didn't think Trump could still surprise me, but he literally shocked me, and I think all of my Republican colleagues on the Intel Committee, by picking somebody with literally no security background. As you pointed out, he didn't even have a security clearance. Matter of fact, the job description, because this position was created after 9/11 to coordinate all our 18 intelligence agencies, was supposed to be somebody with national security. It was written in the law.

0: And the idea that his only asset in terms of President Trump's eyes is he abused his power when he was head of the mortgage regulatory. Giving up confidential information on mortgages for Adam Schiff and Lisa Cook out of the Fed and Tish James, the New York Attorney General. What could he then do in terms of giving up confidential information, having access to all of our nation's top secrets? It's mind-blowing. And the notion as well that he could stay in this job no matter what Trump says until after the election. And we know Donald Trump wants to try to interfere in elections. See his own words about Republicans taking over voting in certain states, giving this guy who will simply roll over or do whatever is, I think it's a national security threat. I think it is a choice that even my Republican friends agree is a disaster.
1: Trump seemed to take delight in confirming the worst fears about why he named Pulte acting DNI.
2: You announced just a few days ago that you're naming Bill Pulte as the acting director of national intelligence. There's been a little bit of a pushback from some Senate Republicans. Why do you think, Mr. President, he's the best person for the job?
3: Well, he's very smart. He's a person who's got high integrity. He's done a phenomenal job at Fannie Mae, Freddie Mac. And it's an acting position, it's not a permanent. He's not going to be permanent because, you know, I don't think he'd want to be permanent. But he's a very smart guy, and he may find out some things about the rigged elections, et cetera, et cetera.
4: It hurts the face to smile when I don't feel like.
3: I think he'd like to do it.
4: But it's more comfortable.
3: I'd like to. I think he wants to. Do it very much.
1: And Trump told the Wall Street Journal that Pulte would fire a lot of intel people as acting DNI, so that Trump's yet-to-be-named permanent DNI could take over with a clean slate. Senate Intel Committee Republican James Lankford seems okay with that.
5: He's not qualified for the long-term position. That's been clear on this. He has no national security background. This is a short-term, interim, few weeks to a month type role to be able to put him in there, just because Tulsi Gabbard has had to be able to step aside at this point to be able to take care of her husband, who's going through medical treatments on that. So we pray for them and their family, grateful for their service there. Bill Pulte is someone the president trusts to be able to step up in for a few weeks to a month or so.
4: But I want them
5: to be able to step in and to be able to just manage this agency on it. But then he's still interviewing, the president, that is still interviewing other folks for the long-term position that he would appoint, that I would assume would have extensive experience on this.
4: Examine the inside.
1: there's not much opponents of Pulte can do to prevent being named acting DNI.
4: Being alive.
1: But they said they were prepared to let the sensitive FISA surveillance authorization expire at the end of the week, unless Trump drops Pulte.

sense. And just to be clear on this, to be able to say you're not going to vote on FISA because you disagree with an interim short-term person that's stepping in to lead one of the entities. Literally is sending a message to Al-Qaeda and ISIS and other folks, we're not watching you right now.

0: You can do and say and plan whatever you want because we're not going to watch it.
1: I'm just wondering if you can address the concerns from a lot of members about failure to renew FISA in the context of we've got an active war with Iran right now. You've got all these events leading up to 250 in July and the World Cup, which begins very soon, all of which are pretty massive security endeavors in and of themselves.
2: You can honor the intelligence officials and uplift the work that they're doing and have respect for the work that they're doing and say what the president is proposing to lead DNI is terrible. He is there for one reason and one reason only. He will do whatever Donald Trump tells him to do. And is that someone you want sitting shotgun with Kash Patel to look at secrets and to ensure the collection to protect our national security?

0: represented the election in a was court rigged. Of law.
1: It was a dirty election.
0: Mr.
1: And it's
0: President,
1: happening again right now in
0: never
1: California.
0: Presented evidence
1: it's happening
0: that the
1: right now in California. Right now, it's looking. Look at what's
0: Where's
1: happening
0: the
1: in California.
0: To that?
1: It's
0: the Republicans
1: 4 days.
0: Are doing well in California.
1: In California, it's. No, they're not. They're dropping fast because it's a rigged election. Let me tell you, it's 4 days. And they aren't even close
0: that's
1: to coming
0: how they,
1: up
0: that's
1: with
0: how they count
1: You know
0: the
1: why
0: votes
1: they're doing that? Because
0: California.
1: They're cheating on the election.
0: There's what do you have evidence they're, to support?
1: All
0: that?
1: I have to do is look. All
0: but,
1: I have to do is
0: that's
1: look.
0: That's not
1: and
0: evidence.
1: And I listen to people but, and let's see what happens.
0: But sir, that's not evidence.
1: Do you think it's appropriate?
0: That's how they
1: that
0: count
1: they
0: the votes.
1: Do
0: in
1: you
0: California?
1: Think it's appropriate? That they have an election, and 5 days later, they're nowhere close to picking
0: State
1: a winner.
0: State and local officials acknowledge they are slow. They're urging.
1: No, they're crooked.
0: They're urging
1: they're
0: crooked. The votes to be counted quickly. That's how they
1: they're
0: vote in
1: crooked,
0: California.
1: They're crooked, just like you're crooked. Your press is crooked, and Meet the Press is crooked.
0: To be fair, I'm not crooked, but let's
1: Really?
0: Let's
1: well,
0: continue.
1: You play right into their hands.
0: Let's continue.
1: You're either crooked or you're stupid.
0: Let's
1: You
0: continue.
1: Play right into their hands with this rep. You know that these elections are rigged. Your network knows that they're rigged. You know that I won an election in a landslide, and I got 94% bad press.
0: But Mr. President,
1: you know why
0: you've
1: I got
0: never
1: that?
0: Presented
1: because you have no
0: evidence.
1: Credibility.
2: With our feet, something with our feet marching, grinding skeptics.
0: But you've never presented evidence that it was rigged. Let's keep talking about. I want to talk about Todd.
1: You Lynch. Have more evidence. There's more evidence than ever presented.
0: Let's talk
1: your
0: about
1: your elections
0: you
1: in this country.
0: Court.
1: We're like a third world country.
0: But, sir,
1: your elections are crooked.
3: Speaking of election interference,
1: and so is ABC and CBS. And CNN.
3: It's hard to ignore the growing background noise of Trump's bellowing every time Republicans don't win an election. Whether it's his losing the 2020 election or the results in California, a blue state where Democrats could be expected to win. And Trump bellowing at Kristen Welker when she asks for evidence of his claims. And Trump unpinning his lapel mic. Dropping it to the floor, complaining more, and storming off the set. And you can hear the crunch as Trump steps on the mic and obliterates it.
2: We are the sharpshooters, the

0: You could make the case that the main event in this week's primaries was Maine.
1: See you at the end of the line. It's harder to rewind than to see at the same time. But if it doesn't happen...
0: Democrat Graham Plattner, the progressive and problematic oyster farmer candidate, seeking the nomination to flip the Senate seat held by the very incumbent Republican Susan Collins. Plattner was beset by a stream of accusations about his road back from being a combat veteran with PTSD. Everything from not knowing the Nazi background of the tattoo he had for 18 years on his chest, extreme online posts, trading explicit messages with women after he first got married, ex-girlfriends accusing him of unsettling behavior, including one who accused him of being physically abusive, an allegation Plattner denied just days before the primary.
2: Every single piece of that past and journey gets dug up, litigated, and weaponized. You have my back.
0: So, did they? Yes, they did.
3: Now, breaking news, CNN can now project that Graham Plattner will win the Democratic nomination in Maine to run against Republican Senator Susan Collins in November.
0: Maine's incumbent governor, Janet Mills, had dropped her own bid for the Senate nomination, but reminded Democrats her name was still on the ballot. And it seems implied that she's ready to step in between now and November if some revelation were to force Plattner out. Amid Democrats giving reasons for or against Plattner, Senator Alyssa Slotkin summed up the frustration.
4: I look forward to the day where I am not answering every single week a question about bad behavior by another dude.

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1: Some more recent moments up in the International Space Station. NASA ordered U.S. astronauts to grab their spacesuits just in case.

0: take shelter inside their docked Crew Dragon space capsule because of an air leak reported by Roscosmos in the Russian service module of the ISS.
1: Realize where I'm coming from.
2: Big thick coats on the dogs of people just trying to help.
0: Atmospheric leaks are a problem on the aging space station, but they're usually small and slow. The newly discovered leak was leaking air faster. While inspections and fixes were underway on the Russian side,
1: I'll throw my arms around, fill up silence in the dark, find shells and clean them all.
0: The astronauts got orders to head for the crew capsule docked at the station to shelter in place.
3: Need you to execute

0: procedure, EMER procedure 3.4. Big thick coats on the dogs of people just trying to help. Big thick coats on the dogs of people just trying to. Crew Dragon established safe haven. And if we need to suit up, we will do that once we're inside the Dragon. We will not suit up prior.
1: Houston, station on 2, we copy all 3.4. No suit up required. We will put that in work.
2: That lasted a couple of hours until NASA gave the all clear, and the leaks were deemed to be under control, or at least managed.

0: Russia's war on Ukraine drags on, but with some new developments. Zelensky made a push for a deal to give America more access to Ukraine's cheap and effective drone technology. Zelensky offered a face-to-face meeting with Putin, which Putin rejected.
1: Putin saying he sees no point in meeting and that Zelensky's letter contains elements of rudeness. Zelensky referred to Putin's age, suggesting without a deal, his position could be under threat.
0: And both Russia and Ukraine traded more deadly attacks deep into each other's territory, including Ukrainian strikes on St. Petersburg, while Putin was attending a meeting
1: Russia's
0: there.
1: Second largest city, St. Petersburg, the largest Ukrainian drone attack of the war. These were the second wave of strikes designed to coincide with Russian President Vladimir Putin's flagship economic forum in his hometown.
0: And there was this. House Republicans joined in passing a new aid package for Ukraine.
2: This week to provide additional assistance, but tougher sanctions on Russia. Anytime I can help Ukraine and punish Putin, I'm in on that fight. And the fact is that the Ukrainians are winning this fight. They're taking back territory. There are 30,000 casualties by the Russians in the Donbass and in the Lambert
3: area. And yet Russia is upping its attack on Ukraine. We had that devastating attack in Kyiv.
2: So in response, Putin has sent 3 hypersonic missiles into Kyiv. So this is escalating. I think, you know, deterrence is always the key. You know, I was a critic under the Biden administration not putting enough weapons in. I think we need to put tougher sanctions on Putin.

If you want a serious negotiation, Putin has to have pressure put on him. If he is going to make any concessions at all.

0: object.
1: When it comes to defying court orders, just a few days ago, Homeland Secretary Mullen told Congress he might not obey a court order that he considers to be political, as if that was a legal basis to defy it. The issue came up again in an actual court case involving Trump's ballroom, namely a court ordering Trump to stop. Arguing before the D.C. Court of Appeals, Trump's DOJ lawyer Yakov Roth insisted no court has the authority to intervene in Trump's rush to demolish the East Wing and build the ballroom once the project started. And when appeals court judge Patricia Millett asked Roth if he meant Trump could just order the demolition of the Statue of Liberty that way, the DOJ said, yes, he could. No, really.
2: Yes, I don't think it depends on the particular connection
3: if
2: that one has.
3: The government decides very quickly and bulldoze the Statue of Liberty, the people who, ancestors, that was the first thing they saw coming to this country. But the government moved too fast. Nothing can be done.
2: I think that's right, yes. If there can move to the merits, if there are other questions on standing.

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What's the Frequency, Paul? I'm Paul Fisher.

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I can't believe it. Said that me really can't believe it. But it's a youth unemployment.

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6: I could have went to the Superdome, but there was no place to keep a dog.
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8: 10 years ago, when Hurricane Katrina struck the Gulf Coast and New Orleans was flooding, emails began to appear. The latest storm updates, evacuation instructions, people searching for the missing. We saw this message go by from Arissa Ahrens. She was pleading for any news of Robert King Wilkerson. We recognized those names. A few months before, Arissa had called the Hidden Kitchens hotline we'd opened up on NPR, asking people for stories of secret, underground, below-the-radar kitchens. Today on Fugitive Waves, episode 29, King's Candy, a New Orleans kitchen vision.
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10: My name is Arissa Arendt. I live in New Orleans. I have a friend who created the most amazing kitchen. His name is Robert King Wilkerson. He was in prison at Angola State Penitentiary for 31 years. 29 of those years, he was in solitary confinement. He started a chapter of the Black Panther Party with two of his friends. They've sort of become a cause célèbre known as the Angola Three. Somehow, in solitary confinement, he managed to create a kitchen, and he made pralines, which we love here in New Orleans. He's out now. They decided they had made a mistake for locking him up for so long. He had a new trial, and he sells his candies that he calls freelines, and they are really, really good.
6: I was fascinated with sugar. I used to watch Mama make candy with pecans and sugar and water, but it wasn't until some years later when I first went to prison, I was cooking in the kitchen. This guy was in a bakery. He could bake all kind of pastries, make all kind of candy. I was fascinated with the candy. What I saw before my eyes was like a science being revealed. My name is Robert King Wilkerson. We used to get milk practically every day, or butter, margarine, wasn't really butter, and sugar. They would put it on your tray whether you drank coffee or not. So I used to get the guys to save the sugar. Sometime I was fortunate enough to get pecans. They got a lot of pecan trees around Angola. And they had some officers, once they taste the candy, making sure I had pecans. We would bribe the orderly. Sometimes you'd get a fruit can, peach can, but most of the time it was Coke cans. They were easy to get. Just peel the top. And then peel another can, triple it up, maybe 18 inches long, and have toilet paper, roll it up, and turn it into like a burner. It might take a day or two, maybe three, but it'll harden. I was definitely hidden. I couldn't let them know I was really doing it. They would come in, conduct a shakedown, and get the pot, get the can and everything else, and then right there. I kind of enjoyed the thrill of going outside the box a little bit, making candy, and then giving it away, you know. Especially guys on death row, because I just wanted them to have something that they hadn't had in a long time.
11: Good afternoon. 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And we broadcast daily from the Louisiana State Penitentiary at Angola. I'd like to take this opportunity to wish all of the brothers up on death row a very beautiful day. And I tell you what.
12: King was released in 2001. On the very first day he's released, he's making candy. He was sitting there just stirring real slowly. Sugar candy. Freelines is what he calls them.
6: I call them freelines. I mean, I wanted them to rhyme with pralines. When I first got out, I went in the French Quarters and I went through every candy shop and I thought I could do better. Having, I guess, perfected a candy while I was in prison.
5: And he uses it for a fundraiser, political organizing events. A lot of times he'll bring some candy. My name is Ann Harkness. I'm an activist, and I have been King's pecan supplier pretty much since he got out of prison. Everywhere he goes, he'll just bust out in some candy making.
7: My name is Malik Rahim, co-founder of Common Ground Relief and resident of New Orleans and the community of Algiers. King and I was raised together. His backyard was adjacent to my backyard.
6: He had a lot of fruit trees when there wasn't a lot of food at home, you know, like berries, pecan, peaches. It was sustainable, you know. It had a variety of good things that nature provided free.
7: Freelance is something that you're doing to subsidize his income. That's the only option that really he had is by making candy. On his wrapper is not just no logo of King. It's Frida Angola 3, about his two comrades that are still incarcerated. He always looked at that injustice. You know, his kitchen will reflect this.
13: In water, it's 10 to 12 feet deep at least. It is full of debris. It is some of the dirtiest toxic soup you can imagine.
9: Reporting in New Orleans, I'm Yenti.
6: It was a few days before Katrina. I had made a batch of candy. That was the last time. I could have went to the Superdome, but there was no place to keep a dog. Kenya, it's the name of my dog. I got her when she fit in the palm of my hand, you know. So I elected to hold tight. There were some people who came by in boats. We exchanged food. I gave most of the candy away. There were dogs screaming who had been locked up in houses. My neighbor next door had to break in the house, but I sealed it back up. I had to go in there and feed her dogs. She had two of them, and I had to fight them to feed them. You know, and I had been in the water twice to save two birds whose wings had gotten wet. I was hearing about so much death and devastation that was going on around me. I felt imperative that I save a life. I think I cried more in those 14 to 16 days that I was in the house after Katrina than I did in 31 years I did in prison. It not only took so much away from me as an individual, it replicated this hundreds of thousands of times. I think candy is a collateral. My doing what I'm doing, keeping focus on

0: King is living in Austin, Texas now. He travels the world, Portugal, Great Britain, South Africa, Germany, speaking at public forums, universities, even to Parliament, about criminal justice and the ongoing saga of the Angola Three. We talked to King last week. Here's some of our conversation. Tell me about your names. When we first interviewed you, you were Robert King Wilkerson. Now you're Robert Hillary King and Speedy King. I mean, you have a lot of names and they all seem to tell the story of your life.
1: Well, I always thought all those years that my name was Robert Wilkerson or Robert King Wilkerson. My father's name was Wilkerson, and I just assumed that that was my name. My family was King family, and I just added the King. I wanted to keep the King in the name. And Speedy King came because everybody used to call me Lil King, and when I decided to box, I fought under the name of Speedy King. Even the free people in prison, we call Free People Administration, they called me King, and even though at the time it wasn't, quote, my legal name, but everybody called me King. When I got out of prison, people were inviting me to come talk in different places, different countries, and they say, get a passport. In order to have a passport, you have to have a birth certificate. And I went to City Hall. We sat there for a couple of hours, and they couldn't find my birth certificate in Robert Wilkerson. The lady ended up looking into the record, and in depth, she found out, you know, my father's name. His name was Hillary Wilkerson, and he was 19 years old. He was a soldier, and my mother, Clara Mae King, she was what they call a domestic. She was just a maid. She was 17 years old, and found out that my name was Robert H. King. It was astonishing to me because I had always felt a keen kinship with the name, but to actually see it, it was almost as if I had reclaimed something. But more than that happened, Nikki, when I got out of prison. Not only did my name change, but I used to be what they call a Taurus. I became a Gemini. I wasn't born made of 30 as I thought I was born, but it was made of 30 yet. Also, I thought I was age younger than I actually was, and I found out that I was a year older, you know. But most of all, when I got out, Robert H. King did not have a prison record. It was almost as if the slate was wiped clean. It was like I was reborn, which was all right with me.
0: So can you pick up the story of Katrina? What's happened to you since you've left?
1: I ended up in Austin, Texas. I left New Orleans, ended up getting a place of my own, and I've kept alive this aspiration that Herman Abbott and I had to make known our plight. I've been to at least 20 different countries, I think, and some of them multiple times. And my message is the same. I speak about the case of Angola 3, and I kind of put it in context to let them know that our case is just a tip of the iceberg, that this is something that is expansive within the state.
0: The Angola Three is King and his two comrades, Herman Wallace and Albert Woodfox. The three were in prison at the same time on different charges. In the 1970s, they started a chapter of the Black Panther Party in Angola prison. They organized hunger strikes and work strikes, protesting for better conditions. While they were in Angola, Albert and Herbert were convicted of killing a prison guard. King was accused of being involved as well, even though he was not in Angola at the time. The three were put in solitary confinement, King for 29 years, Herman Wallace for 41 years, and Albert, now 45 years.
1: I was released from prison after the federal court overturned my conviction, February 8, 2001. And Herman's case, he was the second one released of the three. He was released 2-3 days before he died. He had been diagnosed with cancer. The state had intended to reindict him even while he was on his deathbed, but they were denied a retrial of that because he died unconvicted. My Albert case has been overturned 3 times since my release, once by a state judge and twice by a federal judge. But the Attorney General of Louisiana continued to prosecute Albert, and he's still being held.
0: In your book, you were talking about when you went back to Angola in 1971. By that time, you'd gotten involved with the Black Panther Party. Can you talk a little bit about that and how you connected up with Herman and Albert?
1: Well, we all were in New Orleans Parish Prison at the time. On unrelated charges, I had been in prison and had contact with the law ever since I was

0: you know, a juvenile. It wasn't a novelty, you know. You could find only a handful of blacks, you know, youngsters who had not been touched by the system. Everybody nearly in my neighborhood had been part of the prison system, and that was the standard, the culture. I had been sent to the reformatory as a juvenile and graduated from that, as they used the term, and had was sent to Angola on a crime in which only two people had committed, but four young black men ended up going to prison for it. Being young and inexperienced, I had been easily influenced into accepting plea for fear that we would be given the maximum penalty at the time, which was 30 years. After I was released from prison and then rearrested, was in prison for 11 months. No conviction ever occurred. No one ever accused me of anything. I came out and married and wanted to do, you know, live the type of lifestyle that any, quote, ordinary citizen would live. Got off into boxing at one time. Thought I was going to be the middleweight champ of the world. I thought things was okay. And approximately 1 year later, I was arrested again, picked up in a dragnet. They would just pick up everyone who had been arrested for that particular crime. In any event, I violated my parole and sent me back to prison, and I did that. And I was rearrested in early 70 on another charge of robbery, and they offered me a 15-year sentence, and I refused because I was learning more and more about the system, and I wasn't about to plead guilty to another crime that I had not committed. Instead of the 15 years they had offered me, they gave me a 35-year sentence. Just so happened at the same time, the Black Panther Party come into the city. They had contact with other inmates. The doctrine of the Black Panther Party spread, and I really liked it. We said we want freedom, power to determine our destiny. We want people to be tried by a jury of their peers. I ain't never been tried by a jury of my peers, so I liked the ideology. So that's what I embraced because I think it was solid. And this is what democracy, I thought, was all about. The system itself was espousing it. The Black Panther Party was saying, well, fulfill it.
1: Have you been back to New Orleans?
0: I've been back to New Orleans quite regularly. I go back because, you know, all my family live in New Orleans. I think people are more cohesive, especially since Katrina. I think that was a dispensation that brought a lot of people together. I was in New Orleans in the ensuing months after Katrina, and I witnessed thousands and thousands of young people going down to New Orleans in spite of the efforts of the authorities to keep them out. Young people from all over the world, mostly white, who were saying, hold up, wait a minute. You're not doing this in our name anymore. We're not going to be a part of it. They didn't say this in words, but their deeds and their actions have shown that they have taken a different approach, that there is something better.
1: King, tell us about the candy. How's it going? Are you still making freelines?
0: Well, I still do. I still make the candy. I really don't have the time to do it. Sometimes I get some folks to help me to do it. And I've had a lot of experience with this candy. I've been to a lot of places with this candy. A lot of people know about this candy. I still make it, but I do it sparingly. Like, even now, I'm making candy now. I wanted to make something to bring to New Orleans. Albert has a hearing coming up.
1: What do you think the secret of candy making is?
0: Make it with love. Enjoy making it. I don't put ill feelings in it. I'll be singing while I'm making the candy. I'll be singing Sam Cooke, going back to Sam Cooke.
1: whoa, little girl. This is from the interview we did with King 10 years ago.
2: If some every girl could win your love for me, win your love for me. You remember that one? Sam Cooke, I think I was drawn more to his music than anything. The last big song that came out before he was killed, I was born by the river. Yeah, I was born by the river in a little tent. That's like the river I've been running for since.

he goes to a movie and he go downtown and someone are always telling him, don't hang around. I could visualize Sam being born in a certain time, going to a movie that was strictly white. It kind of reminded me of when I was in Dallas and I finally met up with my father, the man who had sired me, however you want to put it. I can't say he was a father. But I was 12 years old. There was a movie. Blacks couldn't go in the movie. And not that I wanted to go in it or anything like that, but you're passing by. That record reminded me of so much of maybe myself.

In April 1670, a ship carrying English colonists sailed up the Ashley River off the coast of Carolina in search of a location for a new settlement. They selected a spot along the river's west bank, came ashore, and christened the new colony Charlestown in honor of their king, Charles II of England. Among the settlers was Dr. Henry Woodward, who soon became an indispensable member of the young community. Woodward, a skilled physician, had also lived with the Cassabo Indians on nearby St. Helena Island, where he learned their language and customs. This knowledge made him well suited to serve as interpreter and Indian agent, a role vital to the fledgling colony's survival. Even before landing in Carolina, Woodward likely knew which Indians the colony needed to befriend. Shortly after arrival, he contacted regional tribes and soon received an important invitation. In the early summer of 1670, just months after the colony's founding, Woodward journeyed inland to meet with one of the most powerful chiefs in the southeast. The emperor, as the chief was called, ruled Kofatachaqui, a 400-year-old Mississippian culture chiefdom that encompassed much of present-day South Carolina. Kofatachaqui was a well-organized society with developed agriculture, a centralized governing system that linked its villages, and a large number of well-armed warriors. Woodward's visit went well, resulting in an alliance with Kofatachaqui. Later that year, in September 1670, the emperor made an official visit to Charlestown. This friendship undoubtedly helped ensure the safety and security of the young Carolina colony. Woodward and the colonists were likely aware, through historical accounts, of previous European contact with the region's inhabitants. The first documented contact with Kofatachaqui occurred during the De Soto expedition. In 1539, conquistador Hernando de Soto led a 600-man army through the southeastern region of the present-day United States, searching for gold, plunder, and slaves. Accounts from the expedition describe the visit in detail, including a memorable meeting with the kingdom's ruler, a female chief the Spaniards called the Lady of Kofatachaqui. Although still powerful, Kofatachaqui was in decline when De Soto encountered the chiefdom in 1540. Old-world diseases introduced through contact with the previous Spanish expeditions were spreading through the native population. Before Europeans arrived, however, Kofatachaqui was likely among the most powerful and well-established Mississippian culture chiefdoms in North America. While the lady and her kingdom sound much like an Indian princess myth, the story was well documented by members of the De Soto expedition. Just outside of present-day Camden, South Carolina, as you cross the watery river on Interstate 20, look downstream and imagine the eastern shore as it appeared 500 years ago. The virgin hardwood forest that once lined the banks are long gone, and dams have greatly reduced the river's flow. But imagine, in the distance, on a bluff overlooking the broad river, a Mississippian-style city with over 500 Indian dwellings. In the center, a plaza leads to a large mound, upon which sits a temple the size of a football field. Smaller mounds with notable buildings, along with many more dwellings, occupy the surrounding countryside. According to writings from the De Soto expedition, this was Kofatachaqui at the time the conquistador and his army arrived on May 1st, 1540. The journals describe it as a town of great importance. For De Soto, it had been a long journey to reach the fabled kingdom. Nearly a year earlier, the conquistador and his army had landed near Tampa Bay on the Florida Peninsula to search for kingdoms and treasure. The expedition spent the winter in Appalachia, near present-day Tallahassee, Florida. There, they captured a boy in his teens who'd been traveling with Indian traders. The boy, whom they named Perico, told them that he was from a powerful inland empire that was ruled by a queen and was rich with treasure. Intrigued by the boy's description, De Soto was anxious to locate the kingdom. In early March 1540, with Perico as their guide, De Soto's army marched northward through what is now Georgia and eastern South Carolina.
After a difficult month-long journey through dense wilderness and seemingly endless swamps, DeSoto and his men finally reached Cofetachiqui. Apparently aware of the approaching army, members of the chiefdom met the expedition at the edge of a large river, now believed to be the Watery River, near present-day Lugoff, South Carolina. After several emissaries from Cofetachiqui crossed the river and conferred with DeSoto, the queen appeared on the opposite bank. Attended by servants, she was carried on a litter draped with fine white cloth to the river's edge, then ferried across in a canoe shaded by a decorative awning. One expedition writer compared the scene to Cleopatra crossing the river Cydnus. The queen greeted DeSoto wearing a finely woven white shawl, her upper body draped in pearls. After exchanging warm greetings, she removed a heavy strand of pearls and placed it around DeSoto's neck as he bowed. The lady's entourage then presented the expedition with hides, blankets, meat, corn, and salt. The queen provided canoes for DeSoto and his men to cross the river, and then took them to her capital at Cofetachiqui. This is thought to have been located at the Mulberry Mound site near present-day Camden, South Carolina. The Spaniards were impressed with the queen, writing, "We were very gratified and charmed, both with her discretion and with her great beauty, which she possessed in extreme perfection." They also spoke admirably of the people of Cofetachiqui. "The Indians are very clean and very polite, and more civilized than any who had been seen in the land. They walked covered down to the feet with very excellent hides, and blankets of sable, and blankets of mountain lions. All natives were shod and clothed." Expedition writers were especially impressed with the city's huge temple, describing it as a very authoritative temple on a high mound, very large and very tall and broad, all covered high and low with very excellent and beautiful mats. They also noted that the steeply pitched roof was covered in intricately arranged seashells and pearls that sparkled in the sun. The cavernous building was described as the richest and most superb of all those that our Spaniards saw in La Florida, using the Spanish name for the southeast. Another expedition member who had seen similar buildings in Mexico and Peru said the temple was among the grandest and most wonderful of all the things that he had seen in the New World. Inside the temple's two enormous doors, DeSoto's chroniclers described 12 giant figures carved from wood, standing guard, six on each side, their faces carved in a fierce and bold posture. Expedition members noted that these huge wooden warriors, some 11 feet high, held elaborately carved weapons decorated with mica, copper, pearls, antlers, and shells. Life-sized carvings of previous rulers stood before raised wooden burial chambers, each painted with a portrait of the deceased. Within these chambers lay the remains of past chiefs and their families, their mummified bodies adorned with numerous strands of delicate pearls, fine cloths, and pelts. Throughout the inner temple, wooden chests were filled with loose pearls, the chroniclers describing chests filled with so many pearls that 300 horses could not have carried all of them. The queen and her people graciously housed the entire army within the city and shared their food stores with them. DeSoto, however, sought more than just grain and venison. His quest was for gold and silver. Finding no precious metals in the city, he ordered his men to loot the temple, removing over 200 pounds of pearls, even stripping them from the remains of deceased ancestors. Hernando de Soto stayed in Cofetachiqui for 11 days, resting his soldiers and searching for gold in the surrounding area. He was surprised and quite relieved at the warm reception and hospitality his expedition received, especially considering the powerful chiefdom's warlike reputation. He soon discovered the reason for the subdued and friendly response. It was because Cofetachiqui was in a greatly weakened state. Expedition writings mention a recent epidemic, likely caused by disease acquired through contact with the Spanish in 1521 and 1526. The queen stated that a great pestilence had visited them the previous year, and many of her people had died. Food stores were low, and in the surrounding areas, the Spanish noted, large uninhabited towns choked with vegetation, and four long row houses full of bodies from the plague.
Finding no gold or silver in the area, De Soto decided to move his army onward in search of other kingdoms to plunder. However, to ensure a safe passage through hostile lands, the conquistador took the queen hostage, forcing her to accompany them. After a few weeks of travel, she and her servants were fortunately able to escape and likely return to the chiefdom. No further mention of the Lady of Cofetachiqui appears in historical records. Despite the looting of their temple and their queen being taken hostage, the people of Cofetachiqui were fortunate that their encounter with De Soto wasn't more severe. Perhaps due to the intelligence, charm, and canny diplomacy of their queen, the chieftain was able to avoid conflict with De Soto and his powerful army. Other tribes encountered by the expedition were not as fortunate. As De Soto's army continued their march across the southeast, they looted and burned villages and crops, killed many indigenous people. After leaving Cofetachiqui, De Soto's expedition spent the next 2 years searching the southeast in vain for a kingdom of gold to rival the Aztec and Inca empires. Finally, stranded in the swamplands along the lower Mississippi River, with his men starving and depleted, De Soto died of a fever on May 21st, 1542. The chronicles from the De Soto expedition, written some 235 years before the founding of the United States, offer an extraordinarily rare glimpse into pre-Columbian America. However, according to anthropologist Charles Hudson, his march across the South caused much more devastation than Sherman's march 325 years later. Although Cofetachiqui was only looted, not sacked and burned, the chiefdom, like many other native societies, was still adversely affected. Though weakened by the Spanish intrusion and exposure to European diseases, Cofetachiqui continued to have a powerful presence in the Carolina region. By 1700, however, for reasons not fully understood, Cofetachiqui had all but vanished. In 1701, English explorer John Lawson journeyed through the Wateree Valley and noted finding only small settlements of Congaree Indians. It is likely that the people of Cofetachiqui were assimilated into the Catawba tribe.

Early colonists in Carolina, observing local tribes gathering acorns and hunting game, likely assumed that these people had always lived a simple hunter-gatherer lifestyle in an untouched wilderness. This common perception, known as the Pristine Myth, promoted the idea that these were virgin lands, unaffected by their indigenous inhabitants. European settlers believed that colonization and civilization would improve these supposedly untouched lands. The English colonists could not have imagined that a sophisticated and powerful chiefdom, lasting for almost 500 years, had once covered a large part of what would become the Palmetto State. The Pristine Myth became somewhat of a self-fulfilling prophecy. Well before large numbers of European settlers arrived, aspects of their culture, religion, and especially their diseases preceded them. Encounters with early European settlers weakened indigenous societies, greatly reducing populations in many regions. Consequently, once grand chiefdoms dissolved into scattered tribes living in small villages. The large mound settlements were abandoned, and nature soon reclaimed the land. Within a few generations, the people who had lived in the region for centuries reverted to the basic lifestyle of their distant ancestors. We tend to recognize and celebrate our own tribes, but it's worth remembering that our shared human history on this land that we briefly inhabit may be deeper than we realize.

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1: A lot of us are shy. 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That's why we tell other people's stories. But it is this wonderful, universal ticket you have to talk to anybody on the planet.
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2: Sometimes facts are dull. Popular interest is most easily stirred by the unusual. 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
3: revolutions per minute.
2: And thereby no man.
4: I got a flute, you know, not many people know, but I... I mean, that would just be an example of the intro music right there. Boom. Pay me. So what else do you need?
5: What about names, bro? I kind of need a name for this project, you know?
4: Bro, I mean, it could be Aboriginal Sounds from the Mother Earth. You know, something real native. Like Indigenous Sound Waves from the mountains, because you're in BC, boom, and you draw a couple squiggly lines, those are sound waves, with the dream catcher, bang, done.
5: We're just trying to keep it really real, you know, it's something that's revolutionary and rebellious and young and and old, and it's everything, you know, it's just, it needs to encompass, you know, who we are as indigenous people, you know?
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4: You're talking about a music revolution, revolutions. When we're evolving, we're going in circles, and the moons and the earth moves in a circle, so does the sun. Revolution beats, and per minutes. How many BPMs? Well, I'm a rapper, I need to know what kind of beat. Revolutions per minute. RPMs, man. RPMs, they're like, rev that engine up, man, we're going full speed. We're going forward into the future with as many RPMs as we can. We're going forward, boom. My mind just exploded.
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5: 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Welcome to Revolutions Per Minute, Episode 1, West Coast, Volume 1. On this edition of RPM, we're going to hear from West Coast Indigenous musicians Discreet, the Chosen One.
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0: 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What's up? Revolutions per minute, RPM.fm. This is Oz12, and I'm sitting here in our office in Chinatown, Vancouver, British Columbia, with Discreet, the Chosen One. What's up, man?
1: What up, man? It's an honor to be here. I was actually born in Chinatown. Leland Askew, Johnson is my family last name, direct descendant of Chief Capilano. Come from the Squamish Nation. Been proud and born and raised Capilano ever since, and love my people.
0: How does your indigenous culture inspire your music creation?
1: It's everything to me, you know. It's where I came from. It's my roots. It's my tradition. It's my ethics. It's my morals. It's my beliefs. It's basically my foundation of everything I do, not only in my music, because I believe, you know, music is as much about action as it is about words and production, you know. So I believe that you can't just, you know, walk the walk. You got to talk and walk at the same time, you know what I'm saying? So that's where it kind of comes from. It's my foundation.

being Aboriginal, you seem to be pigeonholed a lot, you know? Like, I mean, I work in the nightclub business as well because I host nights and stuff. And, you know, it's cool. And a lot of people, like a lot of the doormen and stuff, they work in Saskatchewan and stuff. And they like to crack little jokes. And, you know, I know that it's cool, like where they come from. Like, they know they get it, which is cool with me. I don't have a problem with it. I know it's not coming from a bad place. But being Aboriginal, anything you do, you seem to get pigeonholed as, oh, that's just the native guy, or he's just a native rapper, or he's just a native actor, or he's just a native carver, a native painter, you know. It's kind of funny because this girl just recently got me for my birthday. I just had my birthday yesterday, and she got me a carving for my birthday, and she and she's trying to explain to me the story, and she was asking me if it's going to be offensive to my people because it wasn't a Coast Salish Squamish carving. I said, no, it's cool, don't worry. You know, it's a stereotype. It's out there, and it kind of gets put, I think, to all Native artists out there. So it's good for Native artists to kind of break out of that, you know, go into the mainstream scene a little bit, and it's kind of more beneficial that way. Don't let people place you. Don't let them pigeonhole you. You know, you put yourself in a place where you want to be recognized, and don't limit yourself.

0: Well, my name is Susanna Maya, maiden name OJ. I'm Kwakwaka'wakw, Cree, Coast Salish, and Niska. And I'm from the Gwasalla Nakwadan Nation, and that's located in Port Hardy, BC. I would like to see Aboriginal people, Indigenous people, be not labeled. I would like to see us go mainstream. Like, you know, when I see like Afro-American people in the United States or Hispanic or people of a minority get greater appreciation for who they are and their lyrics and their content on a worldwide scale, I would like to see Indigenous people do the same. You know, we are just as talented. We have the skills, the technology, as well as the fan base to get there. We just need, you know, the resources, and we need, like, I'm going to say, I'd like to see us be appreciated and be like on the billboards, just being an Indigenous or Aboriginal artist and being appreciated for our music and our songs rather than being labeled. It pigeonholes us. I'm a manager of an artist named Joey Styles. He's with Stress Street Entertainment. And, you know, he was up for some Junos, but rather than being in the rap category, which we also applied for and nominated him for, we're always pushed into the Aboriginal category. And I think a lot of talented Aboriginal artists get labeled as Aboriginal and don't get to receive mainstream appreciation. I do agree that they're the Aboriginal category for more traditional, contemporary, as far as people who want to self-identify as Aboriginal, that is their choice. But for me, as a pop culture and Indigenous people that are a young, growing population, I would like to see us be up there with the best of them, because we are.
1: To not tell Squee. My English name is Inez Jasper, and I'm from the Schuylkill First Nation in Stolo Territories, Lower Mainland.

0: think it's important to identify who we are, where we come from, and where we're influenced by, just like any other artist. But I think there's the risk in the whole peg hole thing. Then you get peg holed into certain categories. I know a lot of people talk about, oh, don't apply to the Aboriginal category because then you're going to be limited to that category if you try to apply for categories outside of that. I think it's important to identify in that because we are different. We are unique and we have a certain genre of music that is special and deserves that kind of recognition. But we need to push beyond that boundary as well. And that means pushing the bar in terms of quality of our music, networking outside of our circles, and just making it bigger and better because I think everyone deserves to be exposed to what our music is.
1: Yeah, being best on the res isn't good enough anymore.
0: Exactly.
1: Word up.

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0: Broadcasting across Turtle Island and around the world from Coast Salish territories. This is Episode 1, West Coast, Volume 1. My name's Oz12, and I'm a multimedia artist, actor, rapper, student, and all other kinds of stuff. 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

0: Well, traditional music was always around me growing up, and it was, I don't know, I guess growing up it was something I just took for granted because it was always there. There were always powwows and West Coast powwows, Prairie powwows, stick game tournaments and stuff, and so it was just another genre of music that existed around me that was based in my roots, and so it just came natural for me to incorporate some of those beats and rhythms and sounds in my album. People, a lot of people are like, oh yeah, your music is native fusion, and it sounds kind of weird to me, but that's just who I am. I didn't try to initiate any sort of fusion thing. I just made music that was me.
1: Well, yeah, you didn't change your name to like Eagle Feather or Cedar Bark or anything like that. You just
0: no
1: just
0: way.
1: Still Inez, right?
0: I tied a feather in my hair.
1: Yeah, well, that's not too bad. Feathers
0: just
1: are cool.
2: My name is Christine Sinclair from the Haida Nation. I'm also half Cree. I come from Masset, grew up in Prince Rupert, and now I live in Vancouver.

0: growing up, I kind of grew up as a grunge kid with like Nirvana and Smashing Pumpkins and Indigenous music. I didn't really find my place in Indigenous music probably until about 6 or 7 years ago. I don't know, it was just kind of something that I didn't warm up to right away because I didn't feel like I really fit. I didn't feel like I fit in necessarily.
1: Because you weren't hand drumming it, and you didn't have the word feather or eagle in your name.
0: Yeah, totally. I thought that that was there was a certain checklist that you go through, and that I didn't hit on any of those checklists. And then I don't know. And then just one day I realized that that just the fact that I'm Indian makes me part of Indigenous music, because my whole experience growing up the way I did and my whole life is about I draw from those experiences, which are very Indian. Mm-hmm.

0: 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This has been our debut episode, West Coast Volume 1. But this is merely the beginning. We'll come back to the West Coast in a future episode. 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Or maybe you're a musician yourself? 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My name's Oz12. It's been great to be here with you. I'm out.
1: Peace.
0: Revolutions per minute, bro. You got it. I owe you a huge bag of tobacco, bro.
2: Yeah, the biggest bag. Like, lifetime tobacco. I mean, and maybe you don't go with it. Maybe you do. But, I mean, revolutions per minute. Revolution, that's what we want to start anyway. Yeah. On the ground with our own people. Holy man, I'm exhausted spiritually now. Oh, it's like the spirits were working through me there, Oz, and oh, whew, I think I'm going to be on the couch for a few days now.
0: You got to come out here and potlatch it up with us, bro.
2: I'm going to be out there real soon. Listen, you're not going to go into that meeting and claim this for yourself, are you?
0: No.
2: Bro? Did you hang up? I knew it! Another one of these Indians claiming something. Clarence Two-Toes does. All on his own. Another one of these Indians. Are you still there? You better. I'm going to call this guy back. I swear to God. And you know what? Front desk. Get me Air Canada. I'm going to Vancouver.
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4: When spring comes, northern mockingbirds used to arrive at a marsh near my house. Sometimes in the night I could hear one of them singing. They are called mockingbirds for good reasons. First, he's a robin, then he's a red-winged blackbird, then he's a song sparrow. It's hard to tell what his own song is. He has so many that he has heard from others. I don't know where he goes in the winter, but every year I wondered if he'd come back. And sure enough, he has not. Maybe the sonar activity of the world's fifth largest weapons producer, which abuts the marsh, has something to do with it. I often thought someone he was waking up might kill him if he didn't stop. Some are very mean when they are woken up. You could plant your seedlings according to the arrival of the red-winged blackbirds out there. The northern mockingbird seemed much less predictable, more vulnerable, and now he's gone. A bird can be gone like that, but when people hear things they don't like, the slow withering of the credibility of those who speak out begins. Quote, the inaccuracies in what she said. Quote, it is only a small group of loud complainers that are saying these things. Quote, he's just mad because he believes he can do whatever he wants. All the statements start that gradually over time deplete the replenishing of the urge to speak, draining the nourishment we receive when we say words we believe are true about a wrong we want righted, an injustice that has taken something away from someone. It is not a mockingbird gone. The possibility that we can all take part in finding out what is true just by speaking up becomes uncertain and is one day gone because no one bothers anymore. People don't like to have their credibility attacked, and if someone else is the prime manufacturer of what the truth is, why do it? It's a dangerous situation. Not too long ago in my town, the children's librarian was fired by the public library director. Who knows why? The public outrage about it placed the library in peril because people did not retreat from finding out the truth, both because of the shared ownership of their respect for this gifted children's librarian and their value of the library. A mediation agreement to solve the community unrest followed. the director who did the firing did not follow it. What is troublesome is that she had a version of the truth that she felt was superior to that of anyone else. It happens all the time. The Northern Mockingbird is gone now, I think, doing everything possible to disregard other voices raises an instinctual fear of extinction of voice and credibility. It is not a matter of where one sits on the right to left continuum of public policy or politics. Those who manage to enter positions of responsibility in the Democratic Party or the Republican Party or any staff position of leadership may be just as likely to justify their own actions by disregarding truth tellers and attacking their credibility. Quote, she doesn't have any proof. I criticized a senator recently and compared one staffer's maintenance of a list of Twitter and Facebook users who criticized the senator to Richard Nixon's enemies list and McCarthyism. The newspaper's opinion page, which has a committee system to vet submissions, has not published any of the letters I've submitted to them since. The legal system is only one venue in which the credibility of truth tellers is protected. Each of us plays a part in valuing the skill the Northern Mockingbird knows. Those who stumble into positions of influence then exercise every option to destroy the credibility of truth tellers raise the real possibility that those who spoke out will not be back again.
1: One morning I heard the people on the news talking about a football game that they called the Super Bowl that had been played the day before. I called my friend Julian and asked him if he'd watched it, and he said he had. When I asked him what happened, I was not surprised to hear him say that he fell asleep. This is good. What else is television for? I'm Robert Skoglund in Tents Harbor, Maine.

This time in the Global Village, we celebrate Portugal Day, a national day of celebration in Portugal. It's based on the date of the death of one of the great epic poets of Portugal. And it is a celebration that also goes on in other parts of the world where there's Portuguese-related populations, which is convenient for us because it also happens to be the birthday today of Brazil's João Gilberto, one of the greats of Bossa Nova. In fact, we'll begin with a song that's regarded as the first recorded Bossa Nova, and it is from our birthday artist, João Gilberto, as we begin this visit to the Global Village.

Music from Cape Verde from the singer Elida Almeida. As we highlight music from Portugal and related places, this time in the Global Village for Portugal Day. And some music up next from an artist from Angola. This is music from Valdemar Bastos here in the Global Village.

Stan Getz with our birthday artist, João Gilberto, with a lovely version of the Antonio Carlos Jobim, Vinicius de Moraes song, O Grande Amor. As we mark the birthday of one of the greats of bossa nova, one of its pioneers, João Gilberto, singer and guitarist, and you heard him there doing both on that song with Stan Getz. We also heard some music from Angola, from Valdemar Bastos, Sofrimento, the song from him, from Cape Verde, also, as was true of Angola, a former colony of Portugal. In fact, actually, when Portugal took over the islands of Cape Verde, they were not inhabited. It was a stop along the slave route that eventually became populated, and with it eventually came some marvelous music. And we heard Alida Almeida, part of a new generation of singers that have followed in the wake of Cesária Évora and adding their own new influences to the music, but continuing with that marvelous feel of Cape Verdean music. Ora Dolce, Ora Marcos, the name of the album from Alida Almeida. And we started with João Gilberto, with a song that is credited as the very first recorded bossa nova song. It was done in 1958, the classic Chega de Saudade, or No More Blues, João Gilberto. And again, his birthday today, celebrating that and also celebrating Portugal Day, which marks the death of the epic poet Luís de Camões in 1580. Actually, it was rather ironically in that year that Spain took over Portugal, but because actually his birth date wasn't known, they chose the date of his death as the day of celebration. It has become a national and international holiday that's celebrated by people of Portuguese descent around the globe. And so we shared a little bit of music from some of the places that, as we mentioned, were once colonies of Portugal. Not always an illustrious history that the country had, but nonetheless, there's some of the connections with Portugal through some of the music and some of the artists from those places. In Portugal itself, rather interestingly, fado music also had a lot of nationalist connotations until a new generation of artists more recently have reclaimed it and made it their own and done some amazing things with it. When we return in just a minute, we'll hear one of the great contemporary singers of fado music, music from Marisa and her classic Primavera, in just a minute here in the Global Village.

0: Celebrating Portugal Day here in the Global Village with some wonderful sounds from Portugal. And there at the end from Portuguese guitarist Custódio Castelo. He spent a number of years working with one of the stars of the contemporary fado scene, singer Cristina Branco. And they're from an album he did under his own name called In Ventus, and In Quietude was the name of the piece. And you could hear from that, taking that Portuguese guitar sound and fado style in some interesting new directions with his work. Custódio Castelo. In front of that, some music from an artist who took home the Best Album Award from the Amália Rodrigues Foundation. Amália, one of the legends of fado music. And the music that we heard was from the album Fados de Amor from Rodrigo Costa Feliz. His album has an interesting other distinction. The Portuguese guitar player there is a female artist, rather unheard of in the past, but they're having a very strong presence in shaping that award-winning album, Fados de Amor. We also heard some music from the group Coimbra Fado, taking its name from a style of music that came from that city. A group of university students began to pioneer it, and actually the father of the artist who we heard right in front of that was one of the pioneers of the instrument and that style of music. And this group, hearkening back to that traditional sound, Verdes Años is the name of the album. It takes its name from a piece from Carlos Paredes, who is the artist we heard right in front of that, Asas Brancas from Coimbra Fado. Carlos Paredes, the son of Artur Paredes, who was the artist who helped to create the Portuguese guitar and at the center of the founding of that Coimbra Fado style of music. He went on to do some amazing things with the Portuguese guitar and really took it into a whole other realm. He did an album with bassist Charlie Hayden called Dialogues, and a really beautiful meeting of those musical worlds. And all that started with Marisa. As we mentioned, a new generation of singers has been reclaiming fado and adding their own influences to it. And certainly one of the big stars of that style of music and an artist who has taken fado internationally. From her album Fado Curvo, we heard one of her best-known tunes, Primavera, music from Marisa. Here in the Global Villages, we celebrate Portugal Day, and we're also celebrating the birthday of João Gilberto from Brazil, one of the pioneers of bossa nova music. We'll take a quick break, and when we return, we'll head to Montreux, where João Gilberto recorded a live album and did his version of Brazil. That's next here in the Global Village.
1: Brasil, meu Brasil, Brasil.

Music from a Portuguese group that has attracted international attention through a series of albums that had some roots in fado, but also a variety of traditional and contemporary folk styles as well. The group Madre Deus, some music from their album O Espírito de Paz. And we also heard one more from João Gilberto from his album Live in Montreux with the Ari Barroso classic Brazil. To wrap up both our birthday celebration for João Gilberto and also our little celebration of Portugal Day, a reminder you can get the full playlist for this show on our Facebook page at facebook.com/globalvillageradio. We also post information there about what's coming up on the show, world music news, music videos, and much more you will find there. 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Global Village is a production of KMUW, Wichita Public Radio. I'm Chris Heim. Thanks for being with us here in the Global Village. And we'll leave you with one last one from Portugal, a group that actually was taken under the wing of Madre Deus and helped to get a wider audience through that connection. A lot of the music that we've heard has featured the Portuguese guitar, but another traditional instrument from Portugal is the accordion. And four accordionists teamed up as the group Danças Ocultas. And here they are with a piece called Quartetra to see us out this time here in the Global.

0: JT, and I'm here with Mr. Announcer Man.
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4: Hey everybody, this is Dave Smith, host of Ozark Highlands Radio. Welcome to our show. This week we take another road trip to the Walnut Valley Festival in Winfield, Kansas, to hear the legendary bluegrass supergroup Special Consensus. Our producer Jeff Glover finds a recording of guitar picker Randall Hilton, and guest host Brooks Blevins continues his series recounting the history of the ill-fated Ozark Land Jamboree. All that this week on Ozark Highlands Radio. If you like bluegrass music, you're going to love this week's show. The Special Consensus, celebrating its 50th anniversary in 2025, is a bluegrass band that has achieved a contemporary sound with traditional roots in 5 decades of performing. The band's sound is grounded in a deep appreciation and understanding of bluegrass music, incorporating both the drive and harmonies of the traditional sound with the more contemporary sounds and repertoire of today. Here is Special Consensus playing on stage at Winfield, Kansas at the famous Walnut Valley Festival.

0: Well, all righty. Good morning, Winfield. Woo. Yay. The stalwarts are here. This is great. Thank you for coming out so early. I guess it's late for some of us, if you know what I mean. But anyway, we're happy to be here. We always love coming to Winfield. And unfortunately for us, we only have one more set left after this afternoon. But we've just had a great time, as always. And we're going to let you know who we are and just play some bluegrass music for you right here today. We're going to feature the guy over there. Yes, yes, yes. We're going to feature the guy on the mandolin over there. He's going to sing the title song to our 2023 release called Chicago Barn Dance. And we did that because 2020 was the 45-year anniversary of the formation of Special C in Chicago. And for about 40 of those years, people would say, well, you're from Chicago. You can't play bluegrass music. But there was a show. Maybe some of you remember the National Barn Dance or the WLS Barn Dance, maybe, right? And that started in 1926 in Chicago and went all the way up into the 1960s and featured all the great country artists of the time, Patsy Montana and Gene Autry, Roy Rogers, Lulu Bell and Scotty, Sons of the Pioneer, all kinds of stuff. But two brothers moved up from Kentucky and moved to Indiana to work in the refineries, and they would come and dance on Saturday night. And the barn dance was a radio show performed in front of a live audience, and it became so popular they had to move it downtown to the 8th Street Theater, and it just packed out. The two brothers who came up from Kentucky were dancers when they started on the show, and that would be Bill and Charlie Monroe. And then they became the Monroe Brothers singing, and of course, then throughout the 30s and 40s, Bill was creating the sounds of what we call bluegrass music today. So that's why all the songs on that recording were written by people from Chicago or who had lived Chicago or songs about Chicago. The title song was written by our great producer, Allison Brown, and Becky Buller, who's here, and Missy Raines. And we got the guy over there on the mandolin who's a fabulous mandolin player, singer of songs, and feller. He's originally from Kentucky. And he just moved back to Kentucky after playing bluegrass music in North Dakota for a while and in Minnesota for a while. And he lived in Nashville when he was playing, started with us. He's back home again in Kentucky. That's Michael Pruitt on the mandolin over there.
1: Yeah, Michael!
2: Thank you. Thank you very much. I also got my start as a dancer on the radio. I said I had the face and the feet for it. This one's, as Greg said, this is about the Chicago Barn Dance called Chicago Barn Dance.

0: All righty, thank you. We're going to feature the guy over here on the guitar. I know many of you know him. He's been a mainstay of bluegrass music around these parts for a lot of years. We've known each other for a lot of years, but never in the same band at the same time together until about 3 years ago. But he's originally from West, by God, Virginia. And spent a lot of time down in Missouri. He played with the Bluegrass Missourians for a good number of years and on a bunch of their recordings. Moved to Colorado and played with Jeff Scroggins in Colorado. And then he joined Special C when COVID brought us all in to the house for about a year and a half. We weren't going anywhere. He moved back to Kansas, and we signed up. He signed up. We're really happy about that. He now lives in North Carolina, and he is the 2023 International Bluegrass Music Association Male Vocalist of the Year, right here in the flesh, Greg Blake.
1: Thank you, Greg. Thank you so much. Thank you, folks, as well. It's great to be here, Winfield. It's been a while. And I was trying to reminisce, trying to think of when the last time I was at Winfield. It's been about 25 years ago. This morning, there any Johnny Cash fans out here today? Oh, excellent. Good. We're going to do a Johnny Cash number for you right now. This is the very first train song that Johnny ever wrote, performed, and recorded. And as we know about Johnny's illustrious career, many train songs would follow this one. I still think this is the best one that he did. It's my favorite one anyway. We grassed it up a little bit. We hope you like our version of this Cash classic. It's one called Hey Porter. Sounds a little bit something like this right here.

0: The gentleman at the end of the line here has been running the band up and down the road since the year 1975, my friends. How about that? Woo! Man. Besides doing that, which was plenty to do, believe me, he's at it 24/7, keeping this thing rolling and hopping. Also extremely sought after educator privately and workshops and camps all over the place. You've probably seen him. So pretty much an authority on the five-string banjo in all phases. And also extremely hard worker behind the scenes to promote bluegrass music. The International Bluegrass Music Association is an organization that we all are part of, and every year there's a big convention that happens, actually next week. But Greg has been extremely active in that for years and years. He's served on numerous committees, has served on the board, has chaired the board, done everything he could possibly to promote bluegrass music, and puts his money where his mouth is. That is Mr. Greg Cahill on the five-string banjo from Oak Lawn, Illinois.
1: All righty, thank you. Well, we had a request, I think, from one of our volunteers back. Charlie, okay. He wanted to hear this one, and we have a lot of fun with this. We recorded this on our Rivers and Roads recording, and we're big John Hartford fans, right? And this was one of his favorite songs, tunes to play. We were very fortunate that, thanks to the good graces of his daughter, Katie, and our producer, Allison Brown, we got him to introduce this song verbally and to play the first fiddle solo on it. And we had fiddles blasting and twin banjos and just a whole great old time. And now the four of us are going to have just a great old time playing Squirrel Hunters for you.

This has been Bluegrass Supergroup Special Consensus. In this first set of the show, we heard a song first recorded in 1996 by the Bluegrass Cardinals, Mountain Girl, an original called the Chicago Barn Dance, Johnny Cash's 1954 hit Hey Porter, and we faded out with a traditional old-time fiddle tune, Squirrel Hunters. We'll be hearing lots more from Special Consensus, but after this short break, let's head down to the vault for a visit with my old friend, Jeff Glover. This is Ozark Highlands Radio.

0: Welcome back to Ozark Highlands Radio. It's that time of the show when I always like to go down to the vault and have a visit with Jeff Glover. Let's see what he's up to. Hey, Jeff.
1: Hello, Dave.
0: Well, how are you doing?
1: Just another great day, man.
0: Well, that's great. I'm glad you're happy down here.
1: Yeah, I'm just having a ball down here.
0: You know, I was wondering the other day about a guy who used to come here from Nashville every now and again and perform, named Randall Hilton.
1: Oh, yeah.
0: I wonder if you got any Randall Hilton stuff here. He was a good picker and a good singer, too.
1: Just the other day. Here it is. Yeah, I knew I had something. Yeah, this is a recording of Randall Hilton from 1991, doing a song that I've never heard of before called Over the Counter Drugs.
0: I've never heard of that one either. I've got to hear that.
1: Oh, yeah, let's give her a listen.
0: Okay.

Neosporin, Osmethalymphus, and X-Lax still can be useful. Accutrim.

0: Oh, what a great song.
1: Isn't that fun?
0: Man.
1: Must have taken a while to get all that down. There's a lot of work there. Yeah,
0: that's hilarious. I love songs like that.
1: Yeah, that's a fun one. Yeah. Yeah, that was Randall Hilton doing over-the-counter drugs in 1991.
0: I wonder where Randall is nowadays. Randall, if you're out there, give us a holler.
1: Yeah, give us a holler, man.
0: Thanks a lot, Jeff. I'll see you next week.
1: See you later, Dave.
0: Let's get back to more good bluegrass music from Special Consensus. We recorded this show last September live at the Walnut Valley Festival in Winfield, Kansas. The festival, now in its 53rd year, is held at the Winfield, Kansas Fairgrounds, where more than 30 musical acts perform on four separate stages, presenting over 200 hours of live music.

0: Thank you so much. That's up. That was a swirl, Hunter.
1: All righty. Well, the guy playing the upside down bass right now is right side up. Yeah, he didn't have a capo, so. What a fabulous bass player and singer he is. He grew up in St. Louis, Missouri area and went to bluegrass festivals as a kid all his young years with his granddad, and liked music so well he went to school, got degrees, taught in college, and he still teaches in college, actually. He teaches at the University of Missouri in St. Louis. But after he got the degrees and taught in college, he moved to Nashville for a little over 20 years and played every kind of music but bluegrass music there. He plays the jazz, you know, he's a jazz guy, knows all the off chords, just in the right place at the right time. And yeah, I just been playing off notes. But anyway, he also plays salsa music and rock and roll and blues, and he plays it all, really. But when he goes on the road, he plays bluegrass music with us. He was going to do that for a little while. That was 11 years ago. He's on a bunch of our records and just a fabulous player and singer. He also teaches remotely at East Tennessee State University in Johnson City, Tennessee. And he's right here right now going to do some singing and picking for you. That would be Dan Eubanks right there on the bass. Woo!
2: Well, thank you. What we're going to do is a song by one of our alums that was one of the best songwriters that ran through this band, because we still have a lot of his stuff in our repertoire. But he sadly passed on last year, first of our number to do so. And we'd like to play this one and think about the great musician, singer, songwriter that was Ron Spears. And we'd like to do this one for him and for us and for all of us. So here we go. One called I'd Like to Wander Back to the Old Home.

0: Thank you very much.
1: Greg's picking up another banjo now. We're going to do a tune from our brand new album. Did really well for us. It was the number one album in bluegrass in the Bluegrass Unlimited charts for several months. And as a tip of the hat to our friends up north, up in Canada, Canadian singer-songwriters. And this is the second Gordon Lightfoot song that we put on the album. And not only was it a tip of the hat to one of the greatest Canadian singer-songwriters of all, Gordon Lightfoot, but it also seemed like back in the late 60s and early 70s that contemporary bluegrass bands were just chomping at the bits to see what Lightfoot was going to release next, because they would bring it over into bluegrass and introduce it to their bluegrass audiences and folk audiences. And this is kind of our attempt as well to keep that tradition alive, to reach over into contemporary popular music of other genres and bring it over into the bluegrass world. And we hope you like our version of this Gordon Lightfoot tune.
2: I'm gonna mention that this banjo is made by Deering Banjo Company, and it's a tip of the hat to John Hartford, actually. As many of you know, he was the pilot on the Julia Bell Swain paddle boat up and down the Ohio River, sometimes the Mississippi, in addition to being such a phenomenal songwriter, singer, dancer, banjo player, fiddle player. He went to art school, and he was a pencil sketch artist, and he also went to calligraphy. He studied calligraphy, so he had a beautiful handwriting. But this banjo when they decided to do this banjo, it's called the Julia Bell, and it's a tip of the hat to John Hartford by the Deering Banjo Company. You can see those folks inside. They're wonderful people and great banjos, and John always tuned his banjo really low, so we use this banjo for some of the songs just to give us a little bit different texture in our sound. And so when they decided to do this, in his honor, Allison Brown, our producer, and his daughter Katie went through his boxes of sketches and sent some to Greg Deering, who made many of them into this mother of pearl inlay pattern up here. So these are his sketches on the banjo. So it's a really cool banjo, and it's tuned real low to give it a cool sound. So there we go. This is called Brave Mountaineers.
1: One, two.

More good stuff from Bluegrass Pioneers, Special Consensus. They began that set with Squirrel Hunters, following it with I'd Like to Wander Back to the Old Home, a song written by Gordon Lightfoot in 1972 called Brave Mountaineers, and finished up with one of the band's original songs, Darlin', Please Don't Leave Till the Morning. It's time for another break. When we come back, this week's guest host will present part two of the story of the Ozarkland Jamboree. 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

0: Welcome back to Ozark Highlands Radio. This week, writer and folklorist Dr. Brooks Blevins continues his story of an ill-fated Ozark television show. Here's Brooks.
1: It was a bold plan, no doubt about it, and in retrospect, a reckless one. Launching a country music TV show in a little town of a few hundred people, in a place that was an hour's drive from the nearest stoplight? Well, that's what happened in 1969 right here in the Ozarks. Let's go back in the hills to continue the story we started last time, the story of a TV show called The Ozark Land Jamboree. When we left off last time, musician, producer, and director Al Gannaway had come back home to Arkansas in the spring of 69 and announced plans for a massive theme park and filming studio called Ozark Land Incorporated to be located just off Highway 65, south of Harrison. Producers of popular TV shows like Lassie and Bonanza even came to Arkansas to check out the possibilities for going on the road. And it wasn't even that far-fetched, for within a few weeks, the cast and crew of the Beverly Hillbillies would descend on Silver Dollar City near Branson and film several scenes for upcoming episodes. But Lassie nor Little Joe ever stepped in front of a camera in the Ozarks. For whatever reason, the Ozark Land theme park never made it beyond the blueprint stage. After a press conference in Little Rock and a flurry of hopeful publicity in the city's daily newspapers, the dream of Ozark Land Incorporated died off stage. More than half a century later, it remains unclear just what happened to Gannaway's plans along Highway 65, but he clung to his dream and soon moved it to a different location in the Arkansas Ozarks. His new spot was in a brand new town, one of the privately owned retirement communities that sprang up in the Arkansas Ozarks in the 60s. This one was a little place in Izard County called Horseshoe Bend, about an hour's drive from Mountain View. Developed by brothers Bill and Dick Pratt, Horseshoe Bend was still in its infancy in 69. Only a few hundred people lived in the shiny new houses and mobile home park where cattle had roamed just a few years earlier. There was a golf course, a little shopping mall, some small man-made lakes, a riding stable, and an airport. By the time Al Gannaway arrived in Horseshoe Bend in the summer of 69, his blueprint was reduced in size, and by quite a bit. Visions of TV production still danced in his head, and he oversaw the building of a faux Western town set modeled on the Dodge City main street from the TV Western Gunsmoke. But his main focus had shifted to a syndicated country music TV show that he called The Ozark Land Jamboree. For the purpose of filming the show, he oversaw the hasty construction of a performance theater with a soundstage adjacent to the shopping mall. Presumably, the Pratt brothers footed the bill for both the Western town set and the theater. It was in this small theater, which still exists in modified form, that Al Gannaway produced, directed, and emceed Ozark Land Jamboree. If you're still racking your brain for that elusive memory of Ozark Land Jamboree, don't torture yourself. As I said, it was short-lived. It turns out the year 1969 was a busy year for debuting brand new country music TV shows, and Gannaway's modest little shindig in the Ozarks just wasn't set up to compete with the other programs that came out that same year. But we'll finish that part of the story next time. There's not as much information as you'd expect for a TV show that started filming the very week that Neil Armstrong walked on the moon. That's not exactly ancient history, but this was a pretty stealthy production. The Country Music Hall of Fame and Museum in Nashville has a handful of old reels of the 30-minute episodes. Newspapers of the time provide some additional information, and a handful of the show's performers are still around to provide memories. So that's what we've got to go on. Last time, I mentioned Gannaway's role in making the legendary color films of Grand Ole Opry stars in the 50s. It appears that he had that earlier success in mind when he launched the Ozark Land Jamboree in Horseshoe Bend, Arkansas. The blueprint was very similar. A soundstage barn dance set and a fast-moving 30-minute show featuring square dancers, country singers, and a few pop tunes, and an occasional appearance by a gospel quartet. The two blueprints may have borne a strong resemblance to one another, but Ozark Land Jamboree was missing two things that made the old stars of the Grand Ole Opry show so special and memorable: novelty and stars. When the Stars of the Grand Ole Opry debuted in 1956, it was still a novel thing to see country musicians doing their thing on TV. That was no longer the case by 1969. The most glaring difference, of course, was that the Stars of the Grand Ole Opry in the 50s featured a slew of country legends at the peak of their popularity. Gannaway didn't have that in Horseshoe Bend, Arkansas. Next time, we'll wrap up this story with a peek behind the scenes of Ozark Land Jamboree. To send us out and wet our whistle, let's hear a little something that folks ain't heard in a long, long time. Here's a bit of the Ozark Land Jamboree theme song performed by the Ozark Land Singers, recorded in Horseshoe Bend, Arkansas back in 1969. This surviving copy of the show is at the Country Music Hall of Fame and Museum in Nashville. I'm a one-way bus.

time for Al Gannaway's Ozarkland Jamboree, produced right here in Horseshoe Bend, Arkansas.

Thanks, Dr. Blevins. Let's get back to some more good bluegrass music from the band Special Consensus. These four talented musicians are Greg Cahill on banjo, Greg Blake playing guitar, Dan Eubanks on bass, and Brian McCarty on the mandolin. Let's start this set with a classic from the Statler Brothers.

0: All right. Well, we do like to fashion ourselves as a bluegrass band, so if we're going to be a bluegrass band, I guess we ought to play some music about the father of bluegrass. Matter of fact, this is a song. Actually has his name in it, written about him.
1: He had some quirky sayings that became epic, and everybody kind of still keeps those in mind and tells stories about that. But one of the things, when there was something that he didn't like, he would just say, well, that ain't no part of nothing. And somehow that little phrase ended up in this song written by some great friends of ours in Nashville, and it tells a story of kind of sort of his life as Bill Monroe. It's called Monroe's Doctrine.

Thank you kindly. Thank you kindly. Well, we're going to finish up with an old Stanley Brothers song for you, all right? And hope we get to see you later. I think we're over on stage two at about 1 o'clock this afternoon. And we've just had a wonderful time. I know you're in for just wonderful music today and tomorrow. And come back next year and the year after that and the year after that, all right? It's just great. And we thank all the volunteers who work so hard here with the staff. And it's just a wonderful big old family here. We're at specialc.com and has our tour schedule there and all the info about the band and the merchandise. And as Greg said, we'll be right over at the table there for a little bit after this set. And we look forward to seeing you somewhere down the Bluegrass Trail. All right, this one's called Branded Wherever I Go.

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1: Three more from the special consensus, recorded live at the Walnut Valley Festival in Winfield, Kansas. The boys played I'll Go to My Grave Loving You, an original song, Monroe's Doctrine, and closed out with a Roy Acuff song from 1941, Branded Wherever I Go. I hope you've enjoyed our show this week. Be sure and listen in next week for more good music. This is your host, Dave Smith. Take care.
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Good morning, everybody. How are you doing? Good morning. Good day. Welcome to the Driftless Morning Show here on WDRT 91.9 FM, streaming live on the internet, WDRT.org, in anticipation of something I can tell atmospherically. The air is very heavy, and I think we're going to get a deluge of rain starting today and lasting into tonight and through tomorrow. About an inch and a half of rain is coming into the area. I'd like to say that we need it. I guess we do, because that's what you're supposed to say. But I could take a break. That is not my choice. Atmospherically as well, the World Cup starts tomorrow in Mexico City. Between Mexico City and who is playing them? I'll catch up with you. The reason why I even bring it up is that we start off this morning musically with the Open Farinha playing the football samba from VA Spain is different. And that was kind of a theme that I came up with a couple of days ago to play some music around the big soccer championship worldwide on the show. And I was going to play it yesterday, but you, if you listened yesterday, knew that that didn't happen. So I decided to get a little bit lazy and not put a full new show together and play the one I was going to play yesterday. So I got some nice comments on the show I did yesterday. Maybe I should just stay with playing from music from the library. Oh, by the way, my name is Jim Hallberg, and I'll be here till 8 o'clock this morning. It's a beautiful morning, though, but it was a red sky. And if you go with the old saying, and you're a sailor, you should be taking warning, because red sky in the morning, you know what they say, kids. Oh, you've been out of school for so long, you've forgotten? Come on. You have a better memory than that. You can remember things that I can't remember, I am sure. Presently, though, in Viroqua Town, 72 degrees. You don't even have to leave the room to get room temperature. Just go outside. Yep, strong storms today and tomorrow as well. Sunny on Friday, more storms on Saturday, and cooling off to 71 degrees by Sunday. And next week looks very cooled off. Temperatures in the 70s all the way through next Wednesday. So I don't do a lot of sports on this show, as you know. I leave that to those two guys that come in on Under the Bleachers or whatever the name of that show is. The WDRT sports show with Aaron and you. Aaron and his partner. I forget your name, but it's Jay Hoffman's son. Sorry, buddy. That's a morning show. I think it's on Thursday or Friday. I gotta do better. My memory's just not hanging in there for this. We're gonna play music from mostly South America, mostly from Brazil today, because that's always my team and the world champions. I believe Spain and France are the major contenders. But we'll find out, and I'll be the first to report it. Here we go.

promessa de um dia ser tudo o que quer. 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

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And started the show with Open Foreigner from Spain, Football Samba, featuring music mostly there from Brazil that probably exemplifies an attempt to personify the sound of a soundtrack for the world champion FIFA, which is coming to North America, 48 teams starting tomorrow in Mexico City between Mexico and South Africa. These games are going to be going on until Sunday, July the 19th, where they'll have the championship in East Rutherford, New Jersey, with stops along the way: Mexico City, Houston, Toronto, Guadalajara, Mexico, LA, San Francisco. Not sure where they're playing out there. I'll have to find out. Rutherford, New Jersey, outside of New York, Boston, Vancouver, Houston, Dallas, Philadelphia, and Monterey, and those fields out on the east side of Viroqua. Plenty of free parking. not on your life. Thank goodness. We just like the real stuff. The kids, the one thing about soccer, football, is it's so accessible. All you need is a ball. Doesn't even have to be a soccer ball. Or you could fill up a balloon or like some kind of a feather duster and get a soccer game out of it going. Barefoot. 6:29 in the morning. Thanks for tuning in. This is a show I was going to play yesterday. Aren't you glad that aren't you glad that I decided to replay it today? Yes, because it's important. It's important to this old guy. We're going to have rain today, strongest storms, a half inch of rain, and tomorrow even double that, an inch and a little over an inch of heavy thunderstorms on Thursday. And the temperature is going to drop from the 81 temperature high today to 71 tomorrow. So that's what's happening. It's the clash of the cold and warm fronts. A true summer, not yet summer experience. Going to keep this music going because I really like it. I really do. It's got a little jump to it. And this is my Friday. Going to go to Sergio Mendes.

0: sounds to bring you my sports feature for today, expose on the World Cup. Oh, that sounds so good. It's coming, starts tomorrow in Mexico City. Mexico and South Africa kick off the over 1 month stay of lots of people from around the world coming to North America. Celebrate that game. Soccer football. Your kids play? Do you play? I was a baseball nut, so I didn't play a lot of soccer. But nowadays, it's all over the place, for sure. It always was, but the American kids are embracing it a bit more. What did we just hear? That was Captain Planet, La Reina, from an album called The Gumbo Funk. Willie Colon from Puerto Rico, I looked it up. There's never been a Puerto Rican that suited up for the American team, but it gets played down there for sure. Willie Colon, Cheche Cole, from a Captain Planet remix from the Ivory Coast, which is always a team I pull for in the World Cup. Duchesne, something in French. Sergio Mendes, of course, from Brazil. Chovechuva and Mashkenada from the original Herb Alpert presents Sergio Mendes, Brazil 66. Boy, that is an old album. Came out in contest winner, ring the bell, 1966. 6:49 in the morning on this Wednesday, my Friday, so I'm playing some moving music. The first half of today's show is going to sound nothing like the second half. So if you tuned in for the exercise, the workout, it's pretty much done. But you can stay till the end. There's some good stuff coming. Thanks for tuning in to a real community radio station. That would be this one. There's a siren and a flashing light just sped by the station. I wonder where that's going. Don't really care to know, but if you're driving south of, which way is it going? I think it's going north. Watch Main Street. You're going to have to move to the side. I got to get my set list up here. Okay, we're ready to go. This is am I going to play Porto Bom? We're going to go back to Brazil for three songs. Oh, no, we're going to go out with Tabule Rochereau from Cameroon. But thanks for hanging in there this morning. We've got music coming your way right about now.
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1: 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On June 13th, the Driftless Folk School will have an introduction to beekeeping with Jeff Hancock from 9 to 4:30. 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On June 13th, the Vernon County Dairy Breakfast will be held at Fleming Farms, S2095 Volden Road in Westby from 7 to 11 a.m. On June 13th and 14th, it's the 10th annual Winding Roads Art Tour 2026 from 10 to 4:30. 27 artists at 13 different studio host sites in Viroqua and surrounding areas. 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

Well, Barbara McNair, now that I've joined the in crowd, I only listen to the Driftless Morning Joe here on WTRT, and baby, I'm not a go-going away. Barbara McNair from Motown Greats, baby, a go-go, and I always have time for a three-pack of the Marvelettes on a Wednesday morning. My baby must be a magician just to hear that guitar part that goes wah, wah, wah, wah, wah, wah. And Darling Forever and the Hunter Gets Captured by the Game from 20th Century Masters Millennium Collection, the best of the Marvelettes on Motown, 7/7/16, almost 7/17. It will be by the time I get done telling you that it is my goal to be precise with the time at 7:17 in the morning. Thanks for tuning in. I've got some other stuff to play for you. I'm just jamming right now, bringing on a lot of good stuff that I have to get played because that's what I'm going to be playing here. Some Charlie Hunter and maybe some Modesky if I hurry up. Okay, it's a Wednesday.

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10: 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Mickey Fingers on the mic. DJ Celeste Violet on the board. Dark wave, post-punk, dream pop. And sounds that don't ask permission. 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
11: Oh, it's so nice to be here with you under the stars. 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

Here comes the rain. Not real rain, though. Auto rain. Well, nothing like a game changer there. It kind of shifted things around from the mood earlier in the rest of the show. All variations of Bonnie Prince Billy in that last set. I'm going to go out with some non-surprising music, I suppose, at 7:50. Have a really great weekend. If you can't have a great weekend, have a grateful one. See you next Tuesday.

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1: Stump Ridge, June 21st, 1984. Six squalling faces were shoved into mine every time my head reached the level of the haymow floor. Six frantic bundles of fur tried to get under my feet as I walked across the hay to reach their pans, which were about three giant strides away. With a giant stride, I was able to set my front foot down before they left the hind one. We were getting pretty used to each other with only a few minor upsets, like the night a mother cat, not theirs, followed me up and began beating up on the tiniest kitten. I knocked her head over hay bales and she went snarling back down the ladder. But that's all ended now. There really are some farmers who have a hard time keeping cats for one reason or another. Nobody owns a cat, you know. Dogs, yes, but a cat is so independent, it will go somewhere else if it isn't happy. You own a dog, but a cat owns you, up to the point that it trades you in on a new owner. Our six had no chance to choose, being so small, but I hope they are happy with their new owners. Out of the seven of us, one of us is. The Ed Salmon family over by Mount Sterling took all six, thank goodness, and it's nice to know that there are farmers needing cats now that someone has given our farm a new name, the Kitten Factory. Ran across an ad the other day in the Wanted to Buy Classifieds. Want to buy guinea fowl. Makes me wonder if that particular poultry has a habit of puddling around in the mud. Or maybe the buyer is looking for something in the food line, like medieval cooks prepared by hanging their birds in a warm place until they were high. Maybe I should answer the ad. By the looks of the picture window, which is in the path of our songbird's flyover route, I've got a lot of dirty birds around. In answer to a question, what kind of a hoop are you rolling? It is the best kind. 8 inches in diameter, about an inch wide, it bound the hub of a wooden wagon wheel probably 80 years ago. A hoop that small and wide can be kept rolling at a fast walk, which makes it ideal for a roller who is as old as the hoop. Alice Iverson, way over the other side of Utica Township, gave it to me. She kept one, which I'll bet she is rolling along on her morning walks. I seldom give advice, since the best advice I ever give is ask somebody else, but by accident, I learned something worth passing along. A bona fide household advisor said that one must be very careful scouring stainless steel sinks because abrasive powders will spoil the finish. She suggested rubbing with vinegar. Soda is better. I measured a spoonful of soda over the sink one day and quite naturally dropped the box, spilling a big blob. Being part scotch, I, who wanted to just wash it down the drain, lost the battle with the scotch part and scrubbed the sink. The soda took lime spots, greasy streaks, tinges of red jello, leaving a silver sheen such as it hadn't known since it was new. Could have seen my face in it if I'd wanted to see my face. You're welcome. Raised in lemonade in the shade times, I can't see any summer event without the real stuff, so I put a big pitcher in the granary fridge when the boys came for their annual sleep out. It wasn't touched. They stuck to chug-a-lugging pop of all flavors. That old saying works two ways. You can't teach a young dog new tricks. Burned a pan of cookies for the boss the other day and wondered if all cooks have favorite pans. I have three for cookies. A new, shiny one for my light tan cookies, an almost black one for his kind, and a medium for general eaters. That last pan our kids slid downhill on 40-some years ago. It survived because they don't make things like they used to, even kids. Can't you just hear yours? Slide downhill on my mother's cookie sheet? Ugh! Solid date for our strawberry fiasco, a festival. Sunday afternoon, 2 to 5, June 24th. Light rain in the garage. Gully washer, Kickapoo Lutheran Church. Dang it, for a daytime doings, I've got to clean the garage better.
0: 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I'm your host, Margo Hipwell. 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
3: Stardate June 10th.
2: A quadruple star system in Cygnus takes the concept of a close-knit family to extremes. It consists of three big, heavy stars packed into a region smaller than the orbit of Mercury, the Sun's closest planet. A fourth star is looking on from a wider separation, about the distance between the Sun and Jupiter, the fifth planet. The system was discovered by a planet-hunting space telescope. Over several years, it revealed two of the stars, then three, and now four. Astronomers say the stars probably formed together, from the same cloud of gas and dust. That means the four stars are siblings. All three of the central stars are bigger, brighter, and hotter than the Sun. Two of them form a binary. They orbit each other once every 3 days. The more massive of those stars is already nearing the end of its life. It's beginning to puff up. It should get so big that it will engulf its close companion. That will begin a complicated process in which all three stars should merge. Within about 300 million years, all that will be left of them is a single, heavy corpse known as a white dwarf. The fourth star will remain on its own. It's about the same size and mass as the Sun. It'll continue to shine for billions of years. Then it too will expire, forming another white dwarf. So this brilliant quartet will be reduced to a faint duo, two dead stars cooling and fading across the eons. You can find out more about the stars in Stardate magazine. Details at stardate.org. I'm Billy Henry.
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Then you caught me with the preacher's wife. Oops. 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I'm still in stitches over that affair. Oh, there were such good times.

0: I love birding in my own backyard, especially during spring migration. Seeing, and often even more thrillingly, hearing new arrivals is magical. Migration is ever so slow in March, picks up in April, and swells to a magnificent crescendo in May. When I'm home every day, I don't miss a thing, and I can keep up with my feeders and bird baths, keeping everyone healthy and happy. But tragically, as far as backyard birding goes, May is the month when a lot of birding festivals and other cool events take place. This year, I left home on May 5th and spent every day through the 17th away from home, attending the biggest week in American Birding Festival in Oak Harbor, Ohio, and the Wisconsin Society for Ornithology's annual meeting this year in Madison. And I came home for just a night before Russ and I left for Rochester on the 18th. Katie was getting a stem cell harvest at the Mayo, and we helped with Walter while she was getting tests and preliminary stuff, and then we brought him back to Duluth on the 21st. So I missed most of this year's spring migration, at least at home. For the first time in years, I didn't see a single Harris's or clay-colored sparrow, veery, or gray-cheeked thrush in my own yard, and I missed some amazing birds in Duluth while I was gone, like a painted bunting who was around for several days, last seen just before we made it home from Rochester. I missed a lot of exceptionally cold weather in Duluth, though it was pretty cold wherever I went, but I came home to plenty more cold. Even when the temperatures started reaching the 80s and 90s in much of the state, it stayed much cooler in my lakeside neighborhood, making migration late enough that many birds should have been coming through after I was home paying attention. I felt sad about how few birds there were. Oddly enough, even as local reports included vagrant summer tanagers and extremely rare western tanagers, I got to see one of those at the end of April, there were very few reports of the tanager that belongs here, the scarlet tanager. The only abundant migrant in my yard the last week of May was the Cape May warbler. My oriole feeders were inundated with them. This happens regularly during cold Mays, but usually when I'm getting a lot of Cape Mays, I'm also getting scarlet tanagers. But the only scarlet tanager I've seen so far this year was down in Madison, Wisconsin. It wasn't just being gone so long that made me miss so many birds up here. Based on a lot of other birders' info, this desperately cold May made migration pretty dismal throughout the area. We did have some cool rarities show up here and there, but there simply were not many of the birds that should have been passing through in big numbers. Distressingly, my own yard has been thick with starlings, who are having a banner year. Bazillions of fledglings are begging everywhere. I also have way too many pigeons. When I'm working at my desk, I wave my arms to shoo starlings and pigeons away, but if I go downstairs for even a short time, they clean out the feeder, so I leave it empty if I'm not there to watch, and don't put much in there when I am around. One red-headed woodpecker visited for a few days. I was happy to see it, but was glad it didn't stick around. Last summer, a pair excavated a nest hole a few blocks away on Peabody Street, produced eggs, and had been incubating them for a few days when starlings took over. If I was devastated, imagine how those poor woodpeckers felt. Oddly enough, on June 1st, I still had a couple of Cape May warblers, and even as I was starting to write this on June 2nd, a few Tennessee warblers were still visiting my oriole feeder, though they spent almost all their time in blooming fruit trees where tiny insects abound. That's where I also spotted an extremely late yellow-rumped warbler. One gorgeous male Baltimore oriole was here through the 2nd, singing persistently. Like the warblers, he didn't come to the feeders much after natural food was everywhere. I watched for a female, but didn't see one after Memorial Day weekend. It was 43 degrees outside when I woke up on June 2nd, and the afternoon temperature barely made it to 59. Most days recently, it's been dry and windy, not at all a warm welcome for insectivorous migrants. Insect activity and rates of insect reproduction speed up in warmer temperatures with higher rainfall. This also means that conditions are bad for many of our nesting birds during the narrow window of time each year that neotropical migrants can reproduce. I'm of course enjoying my catbirds, hummingbirds, chickadees, and blue jays, but the lackluster migration left my heart heavy with a sense of foreboding. Hope is the thing with feathers that perches in the soul. I'm clinging to that. I'm Laura Erickson, speaking for the birds.
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ladies and gentlemen, boys and girls, live from my subsurface research center for the benefit of all mankind, it's Kevin Matson's All Singing, All Dancing, All Terrain Tonic Show. Well, if you're

0: all terrain. If you're a hard case, you'll be tender. 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If you're lonesome, you'll find true love all terrain. 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
1: 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It's me, your host, Kevin Mattson, along with All Terrain Tonic, guaranteed to help you get rich, lose weight, and find true love. Yeah, you bet. And today we're going after helicopters and hallucinations and confusion in general. So for the all dancing and fetch a cup of coffee part of the show, here's a two-step, a little song I find confusing because it cracks me up, but I have no idea why. Here's Junior Brown with "My Wife Thinks You're Dead."

0: Yeah, that was Junior Brown with My Wife Thinks You're Dead. And now for culture and comedy time. When I was young, I was a lounge act during the week and a gospel act on the weekends. And I did find selling cocktails and salvation at the same time was kind of tricky. I'm more of a Buddhist now. But I've got a Friendly Deadline song about shaking yourself loose when you need to. And after that, we'll hear some cultural confusion comedy with Nate Bargatze, who's playing George Washington in a TV sketch. But first, here's my humble tune.
1: Well, when I was quite young, I was having a scuffle, a real kerfuffle inside. So I threatened to quit and make an end of it and go gently into the night. And then his still small voice interrupted my fuss, and what it said didn't make any sense. But I stuck around, and if you wonder why, don't worry, I'll break the suspense. 'Cause that voice said,

0: time to bring the circus to town. Yeah, it's time to bring the circus to town.
1: I hear the British are sending another 5,000 troops.
2: How will we ever win this war?
3: By remembering what we fight for.
4: General Washington.
3: Sit, please. You need your strength for the fight ahead. We fight for a country of our own, a new nation, where we choose our own laws.
5: Hear, hear.
4: Said, sir.
3: Choose our own leaders.
1: Yes, yes sir. Power.
3: And choose our own systems of weights and measures.
4: Weights and measures, sir?
3: Yes. Yes, I dream of that one day. Our proud nation will measure weights and pounds, and that 2,000 pounds shall be called a ton.
2: And what will 1,000 pounds be called, sir?
3: Nothing. Because we will have no word for that.
4: Seems like we should have a word for 1,000 pounds, sir.
3: And yet we won't. Because we are free men. And we will be free to measure liquids in liters and milliliters. But not all liquids, only soda, wine, and alcohol.
2: Only those, sir.
3: Yes. Because for milk and paint, we will use gallons, pints, and quarts, God willing.
4: Okay. How many liters are in a gallon, sir?
3: Nobody knows.
1: And, sir, in this new country, what plans are there for men of color, such as I?
3: Distance will be measured in inches, feet, yards, and miles. So 12 inches to a foot?
6: 12 feet to a yard.
3: If it were only so simple. 3 feet to a yard.
6: And how many yards to a mile?
3: Nobody knows.
1: Okay, well, how many feet to a mile?
3: 5,280, of course. It's a simple number that everyone will remember.
4: Just confess, it feels a little complicated, sir. Why not use meters and kilometers?
3: We will, soldier. But only in certain unpopular sports like track and swimming. For popular sports like football, we will use yards.
2: Football, sir?
3: Yes. It's a sport where you throw a ball with your hands.
4: So in football, there is no kicking?
3: There's a little kicking. You kick the ball to get points.
6: How many points, sir?
3: Sometimes one and sometimes three.
4: I'm very confused, sir.
3: Do not worry. For our new nation, we will have rulers with two sets of numbers. Inches on one side, centimeters on the other.
2: So we can see where they line up.
3: Yes, except that they don't line up and they never will.
2: Why?
3: Liberty, son, liberty.
1: And the slaves, sir, what of them?
3: You asked about the temperature.
1: I did not.
3: We should have two different unrelated scales of temperature. One of them will make sense to the entire world, and the other will be super random. Our great nation will use the random one.
2: What is the scale called, sir?
3: Fahrenheit.
2: Spell that for me?
3: Impossible. But one day, if we are brave, we will get rid of the U and a lot of British words like color and armor. But by God, we will keep the British U and the word glamour.
4: Only glamour, sir?
3: Only glamour. That is my dream for our countrymen. A melting pot of different measurements that will make Europeans throw little tantrums. In short, a land of liberty.
1: Where all men are free. Where all men are free, right?
7: All right, there you go. And now it's time for today's practical magic, and I've got a kind of a two-for-one thing going here. I'm calling it the magic of Helicopters and Hallucinations. I hope none of you will be disappointed to learn that despite being known, you know, on the international scene as Mahatma Kevin, I still occasionally get crabby. And I'll explain. I support my work here at the Research Center for the Benefit of All Mankind with some odd jobs. Like, I do some substitute teaching. And I often bring my guitar along to show off for the kids. And being the, you know, wise old man I pretend to be, I toss in a few life lessons along the way. And they seem to get a kick out of it. Well, over the past several months, some of my young fans kept telling me, I need to get on social media. They said I should be on YouTube and Instagram. So, I gave it a try. I got myself a camera, and I found out it is not as easy as I thought. I put out a few YouTube videos, and I tried Instagram, but it all came out pretty lame, in my opinion. Then I realized I don't really have a cohesive vision for the video thing. And I needed to stop shooting from the hip and actually design this project somehow. And that's when the crabby thing happened. When I sat down to decide the new project, and this is true right up until a few days ago, I would get big waves of crabby, dark, emotional resistance. And these dark waves weren't specific. They were just raw feelings of this is stupid, or this is never going to work. I don't know what to do. Well, I decided it was time, you know, physician heal thyself, to get out my practical magical toolbox and find, some magical technique to overcome the darkness. And, well, let me clarify before I go on that what I call my practical magic, the reason I call it mine is because I have tested it and I use all these techniques and philosophies and stuff in my own life. So I that's why I call them mine. I own them in that way. But of course, I learned all this stuff from much wiser and more ancient sages. Well, the first magical tool that popped out to me was and is a classic. It's used by a lot of therapists, actually. It's legit. But I call it the magic of flying in formation. I used to work at a factory for a while, and I met a Navy mechanic who had served on an aircraft carrier, and he had worked on helicopters, and he told me an old military helicopter joke. He said, you know what a helicopter is, and you probably know this, but a helicopter, he said, is 10,000 critical parts flying in formation, and the idea being that, you know, any one can fail and drop you out of the sky. So here's how the flying in formation magical technique works. And all you have to do is, you can do this later if you want. You grab a pencil and you make two short lists. First, you list your main values in life, your guiding values. Here's a few examples, like what's important to you: family, integrity, spirituality, contentment, freedom, beauty, truth, love, humility, stuff like that, and then you pick out three or four of your primary values. Now, mine happened to be the last on that list. Of course, those classical values of my fellow bohemians, and beatniks and stuff, freedom, beauty, truth, and love. But there was one other value on that list, and that was planted in me as a child, and it was firm. It was to be humble, and that meant don't be a show-off. Okay. Yeah, I can hear you chuckling. Okay, for the second list then, you got to make another list. Yeah, you grab that pencil and list some of the big things that you really want. Maybe I should say that your ego really wants. For instance, all my life, my inner ideal Saint Kevin wants to create art, and bless the world with love and all that. But ego Kevin wants to be on stage. And that's why I made my living for most of my life as a lounge act, and I played a lot of hotels and nightclubs, and I stayed a small time lounge act because I was terrible at self-promotion. And why? Well, as I reflected with this magic in later years, because promoting myself conflicted with don't be a show-off. You see, my performing career was stunted because my values were not flying in formation. But I, like I said, I hadn't learned about this sort of thing back then. Now, I have no idea what your ego wants. Maybe lots of money, you know, so you can tell the rest of the world exactly where they can go. Or maybe you dream of a spouse who will take you seriously and knows your time is too precious to be cleaning bathrooms. Maybe I'm projecting there, huh? Anyway, the flying information magic is simply to find out if your deep values and your deep desires are playing nice together. And if they don't, that's going to slow you down in life or even lock you right up and cause some mid-air collisions. In order to move on in life without going crazy, then, you've got to get your values and your desires into line, into flying formation. And I'll do another show with more details about how you can iron all that out. But mainly, you just have to make sure you know what your values are in the first place. A lot of us have never just thought that through. And then what your rules of life are, and you know, and what you want. And then make sure you rearrange them or change them or completely rewrite the whole thing if you need to. Okay, that was the helicopter part of today's magic. And now we'll get into the hallucination part. You see, flying in formation has worked wonders for me in the past, but after hours of making my lists and notes about what to do with my next project, and after starting those lists and making more notes, and well, the magic just wasn't working. I was still having waves of raw frustration. I couldn't seem to tie it all together. I couldn't bring myself to choose any particular goal. I could feel the conflict, but I couldn't find the conflict. And therefore, I couldn't decide where to go or how to get there. It was kind of like, you know, I lost my cosmic car keys to the car of life. Well, a couple of mornings ago, I went on a long walk, and I imagined my mind was a big whiteboard. And I wiped my inner whiteboard clean on the seminar of my life and left it blank. And I just kept walking. And all of a sudden, I went on a kind of a hippie new age trip. And I asked my old friend, the universe. I said, "Hey, universe, can you please help me find my cosmic car keys?" Well, I just let that question hang in the air again, and I kept walking, and the sun and the breeze were beautiful. And after a few minutes, I stopped on an impulse, and I heard myself ask, "Is my inner conflict a good thing? Is it trying to help me somehow?" And there I was, right in the middle of County Road LF, like a hallucinating old man talking to somebody you can't see, but I could. And I asked my conflict, "Are you trying to help me?" And please laugh, because this is supposed to be funny, but it is true. I swear, the conflict smiled back at me and said, "Now you've got it." And just like that, the waves of conflict went flat, and a big wave of relief rolled through me, and I was free of it. Now, I didn't get any specific answers, but that's not the point. It was the emotional shift that was profound, and it has persisted right up until now. And I feel now like whatever I choose for the video project, it'll all work out just fine, and I'll keep you posted on that. So here's today's magic of lucid hallucinations. Let me confess, lucid hallucinations is just my name for this well-established bit of therapeutic technique. Lots of coaches and shrinks use this to deal with mysterious bad feelings and nameless fears that hold people back or trouble them. It comes from the field known as NLP, Neuro-Linguistic Programming. And I talk about that now and then, but just so you know, this is legit. Well, it's not just me anyway. So when you've got an inner conflict, you can have a friendly talk with it. Instead of getting that inner conflict in a chokehold, you know, and just clutching it, just let it loose. personify it, as they say. Try pretending it's a person and ask, are you trying to help me? Or you could ask, how are you trying to help me? And if it's a fear you're feeling, you can ask, are you trying to protect me from something? And then let your imagination create a friendly hallucination. That's why I call it a lucid hallucination, though, because it can seem so real. And the more real you let it be, the more powerful the resulting freedom will be when you find some answers. And the lucid part just means that you are aware of it and you're in charge of the process, you know, so you don't go completely off your rocker. Now that you're conversing with your friendly conflicts, the therapeutic pattern continues. You listen to them for a while and you learn what you can from them. And then I would suggest you say thank you and promise the inner messengers that you will take good care of yourself. And you may be amazed, as I was just this past week, at how your outsides and your insides will start being a happy family again. And whatever happens, you can just smile and, you know, have hugs all around and get on with your next adventure. Finally, let me acknowledge that this chat with personified problems and emotions is something I learned from another therapist, and he knows who he is, and thanks. Well, lots of folks have paid serious money for this sort of thing, you know. But today, it's free of charge, but you have to settle for a crazy old man out in the middle of a county road or on the radio. Well, it's time for a closing friendly deadline song. I'm going to call, it's about the struggles of life that I have faced often, and I call it The Shoulder People.
5: One, two, three. 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

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I better do this, I better not do that, but I'm the one who pays the price. 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A stitch in time will save me making nine, but use it up, wear it out.

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1: All right, that's the Shoulder People, and that's the end of the All Terrain Tonic Show today. But it's just the beginning of your new life of flying information and having happy hallucinations. Meanwhile, you be good, be kind, stay warm and dry and all that stuff. I love you much.
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5: This archival recording is part of a tribute to Michael Parenti, the internationally known political scientist, historian, and activist.
6: TUC Radio, Time of Useful Consciousness. Michael Parenti, Capitalism's Apocalypse. Why the rich can't save anyone, not even themselves. Parenti gave this talk on August 23, 2008, in Oakland, California. He predicted the financial crisis that began only weeks later when he said that giant corporate capitalism, by its very nature, is an apocalyptic system. When left to its own devices and unregulated, the built-in elements of ever-increased growth may well bring the whole system down, Parenti said. And he described the growing national debt not as a tragic mistake, but as a means to shift ever more money from the taxpayers to the financial institutions. The speech that you are about to hear is an analysis of the many structural flaws of a capitalist system that puts it on a permanent collision course with democracy. Here is Michael Parenti.
7: First off, I think we should notice that there's a close relationship between capitalism and democracy. It's an antagonistic relationship. Historically, capitalists have had a hard time dealing with democracy. They opposed, in this country, every democratic advance. The elimination of property qualifications for voting and for office holding, they oppose it with tooth and fang and claw and nail. They oppose the freedoms of an independent press and the strong dissident voices that emerge. They oppose mass demonstrations of dissent. They oppose the right to collective bargaining, the right to public education for all, which would be a basic condition for democracy, for citizenry. They opposed that. They fought against it for generations. They opposed the living wage and safe work conditions, which is a democratic condition. They opposed direct elections of office holders in many cases, even to today. Today, they oppose the direct election of the president. They're sticking with the Electoral College, which of course favors these small states, giving them a very loaded additional vote. And those small states usually go Republican, the red states. They opposed more equitable and more democratic modes of representation. They opposed proportional representation. They've gotten a good deal of proportional representation undone in Italy, getting rid of then the whole multi multi-party social democracy, and so you've got these two left-of-center, right-of-center parties, and it begins to resemble the American alignment in terms of how politics go. They oppose easy access to the ballot. Today, as you see, conservatives, staunch warriors of capitalism, are passing laws in states like Missouri which require proof of birth. There was that case of the one woman who was 85, 86, who had been voting for, you know, for half a century or more, and who now suddenly had to write to Mississippi to get her birth certificate, and there was no record of it. So she's being disfranchised by these laws. It is their goal to disfranchise, to limit, to constrict, to undermine, to dilute democracy, while keeping certain democratic forms, because those forms legitimate the system and they convince people that they're free and they're self-selecting in their rulers. So we should keep in mind that capitalists, historically speaking, have had a near impossible time trying to act democratic. They often cannot even abide by their own constitution. I mean, it's their constitution. It's not all that democratic. It's full of all sorts of little rigs and snares and whatever else. So to defend their unfair privileges and exploitations, they must act unfairly, undemocratically, and unconstitutionally, using force and violence, deception and manipulation. You know, Eugene Victor Debs, the great American labor leader we know, socialist, he became aware of some of this when he was thrown in jail for struggling for the rights of working people. I mean, there he was, you know, if you ever been roughed up and thrown in jail, you have time in jail, you could feel the bruise, or the cop hit me here, oh, he hit me here, oh, and so you're sitting there and you're feeling your aches and knocks. I speak from experience on two occasions. And it really gets you thinking about the democracy that you live in. You know, you say, Jesus, what a democracy. God, thank God for American democracy. Debs, thrown in jail for struggling for the rights of working people, he came to the conclusion that the state was not a neutral arbiter. That's funny. Here's a dispute between two private interests, capital and labor, the owners of this factory and the people who work in the factory. There's two private interests. Why does the state come down so heavily on the side of one particular private interest? Why does it come down on the side of capital at such a cost to labor and with such brutality? So Debs came to the realization, as just a regular trade union leader who was trying to organize unions to get people a little more pay, better pay and all that, Debs come to the conclusion that capitalism was not just an economic system, but it was a whole social order that rigged the rules in its favor. And with that realization, of course, he was transforming himself from a labor leader to a socialist leader. While still being a labor leader, they're not mutually exclusive, of course. Now, while uneasy with democracy, while fearful of democracy, the capitalist class and their spokespersons and such make a big play about claiming democracy as their invention. They claim to be its progenitors, even as they subvert it, not only at home, but abroad. In the last half century, the leading capitalist states have undermined, attacked, and destroyed political reform movements and revolutionary movements in countries throughout South America, Central America, Africa, the Middle East. And I'm talking about the Middle East, where we never think, oh, there's no democracy, and this phony president waged the war on Iraq to teach them democracy. Well, the Iraqis had a democratic revolution back in 1958, you know. It was a wonderful thing, broad-based coalition with all sorts of groups, and all, and it was slowly undermined and destroyed through violence and assassination and everything else. The leader of the counter-revolutionary movement was a guy who was trained, equipped, advised, and backed by the CIA. His name was Saddam Hussein. You never hear about it. Whenever they talk about Saddam Hussein over the last 5 years, they always start like he was born in 2001 or something, you know. So they resist democratization not only at home, but abroad. The capitalist state has two core functions. The first is obviously to maintain and advance the interests of capital accumulation, to keep that whole process going. And that's the one we on the left usually focus on. There's another function, which nobody seems to talk about much. That's the function of protecting the capitalist system against the capitalists, saving capitalism from itself, because it is a self-devouring beast. It will eat everything in sight, and when there isn't anything else to eat, or sometimes there may be, but then there's this other juicy thing that it sees, it can't resist, its own tail, and it starts to devour its own tail. There's a number of Latin American countries where you had near meltdowns. Brazil, remember that? I think Chile for a while. I mean, the most notably one in the late 90s was Argentina, where the whole thing went. That was a failure of the capitalist state to rein in the capitalists. They will go and they will plunder and they will pillage their own, if they can make a quick profit. If I could get the entire money stream that's going into this auto factory and walk away with $80 million, what the hell do I want the auto factory for? What do I care about that? I'm not interested in seeing that you get cars or refrigerators or food or clothing. I'm not in that business. I'm in the business of making a profit. Well, Argentina, it got so bad, you know what's happened since then. Workers started taking over these factories and businesses and refurbishing them and building them, said, who needs the bosses? What did the boss ever do if we can just scrape together some capital and this and that? I remember talking to my friend Horacio, who's an Argentinian. I said, and these bosses are coming back then. He said, no, they're finished. They're out. Not true. They're coming back. Right now they're coming back claiming their property rights. Sure, they got a profitable business all again. They want to take it all over again and milk it and plunder it for all it's worth. We saw the same thing happening in the U.S. Charles Keating. He built Lincoln Savings and Loans. He built it of $200 million. You see, that's what it's about. Why bother making refrigerators? You got to get the costs, materials, deal with labor, then you got to sell them, hope to make it back, realize your investment, isn't that? When you can just go and steal the money that's in there, just steal the money. He did. What did he get? 4 years in prison, Charles Keating did. For $200 million. I know a lot of people, don't raise your hand, who would do 4 years, who would do 4 years if they can walk out then with $200 million. I think he had to give back $30 million. They never seem to have, I don't know where I put it all. I mean, here, I'll give you back something. But the point is, if everybody's behaving that way, the system as a system begins to collapse. So I, as the capitalist government, have to persuade you to not do that, you see. But if you've been doing that, you might even go to jail, unless you're Vice President of the United States and President of the United States. And I do think probably that the difference between the Democrats and the Republicans is that the Democrats recognize this second function. At least more Democrats recognize it. But they have a little bit more of a sense of trying to hold off the beast from devouring itself. Well, why go way, way back to Ken Lay? We can look right today. We may be facing a meltdown, the subprime hustling, the international bank run on the dollar. I mean, there is now an enormous debt, and you can't live on debt. Eventually, the whole system can collapse. Think Oh, What a Wonderful Life. Think of Jimmy Stewart in the bank, you know. But instead of a little town, think of the whole world.
6: You're listening to the rebroadcast of a very contemporary-sounding talk by the author, lecturer, and activist, Michael Parenti. He spoke in August of 2008, predicting the financial crisis that began a few weeks later. Parenti had come to the reception of an art show in an Oakland, California gallery. It was a warm day, and the sounds of traffic on Broadway came in through the open windows. The title of his talk was Capitalism's Apocalypse: Why the Rich Can't Save Anyone, Not Even Themselves. That title went well with the theme of the exhibition of collages by me, Mariah Gallardon. That was Toasting the End of Capitalism. Martin Spencer Davis and I made an audio recording as well as a film on DVD. And here's an edition for the 2018 rebroadcast of this talk. In a moment, Parenti will quote the numbers for

$5 trillion. It's now, as of this January, it will be $10 trillion. He managed to double it. The conservatives have discovered that the national debt is a very wonderful way of dampening spending on human services. It's also a marvelous way of undermining the federal government's ability to perform any functions for us. And it's also a means of privatizing the federal budget. The greater chunk of this budget that goes to just servicing this debt, the less money you have for anything else. So what you're doing is every time you're paying, every tax dollar you pay in, a larger and larger portion of it is simply being cut off and then put into the pockets of rich private creditors. So the government has for years now been borrowing money from the people they should be taxing, meanwhile cutting the taxes of those very same people so that they'll have even more money to borrow to the government. And all of this we pay for. We pay for that. That's the way the system goes. Now, giant corporate capitalism is, by its innate nature, its essence, an apocalyptic system. It is, when left purely to its own devices. The essence of capitalism is the transformation of living nature into commodities, and commodities into dead capital, into just so many numbers in the book. So capitalism, while it's doing that, while it's transforming living nature into dead capital, is also foisting its diseconomies and toxicities upon the general public and the natural environment. I remember years ago in 1971, when I was teaching at the University of Vermont, I announced that the environmental movement is potentially subversive of capitalism. And I remember a couple of colleagues saying, you're getting carried away and don't, where are you going with that, and blah, blah, blah, that sort of thing. But I think it's true. And you know, by the way, it's not true that the corporate class has ignored the environmental problem. Quite the contrary. They have vehemently and strenuously attacked it. They've attacked the environmental movement, calling them tree huggers and eco-Gestapo and this and that and all sorts of names like that. But Debs, getting back to Debs sitting in his cell, Eugene Victor Debs is sitting there, and he remarks that the extent to which life in an advanced industrial capitalist state, the extent to which it was bearable or decent or survivable, depended on the humanizing effects of democratic struggle. He was saying, I now see that the extent to which we could even bear this thing and even help it inadvertently, helping it to survive, is by trying to ameliorate its worst abuses and make certain changes so that we can breathe and live and find a little space where we can be human, you see. So we create little patches of community while this colossus keeps going on us. So that democratic struggle is part of the class struggle. That's what those struggles are about. That's what Debs was doing. He was doing class struggle. He was doing democratic struggle. He ended up, when he got out of jail, getting thrown back into jail by that great believer of democracy, Woodrow Wilson, for opposing World War I and saying this is a war that the working people of Europe and of America have no interest in, it's not something we should be fighting, and all that sort of thing. He went back to jail for that one. So that class struggle and democratic struggle imposes restrictions, it forces some reforms and has restraints. But that's about it. Well, is capitalism a successful system? I mean, they've been crowing, you know, ever since 1991, too, with the overthrow of the Soviet Union. They've been crowing about capitalism is the successful system. It's the system that delivers the goods. It's brought us all this good life. Is it a successful system? I would argue yes and no, depending upon where

0: what is your position in the social order? You tend to see social reality according to the position you occupy in the social structure. And not only tend to see, it's not just a perceptual thing, it's also a actual material reality. Let's start with the capitalist leaders, those who are both state leaders, those who are rich, among the richest up there in that top fraction of 1%. It's not the top 1 or 2%. It's about 0.04 of 1% really, really owns the lion's share, most of what's going on. And they're the ones who make these enormous, this enormous wealth. All right, George W. Bush is one of those people. And in August of 2008, which is still this month, the House Speaker, Nancy Pelosi, came out with a statement. It's about time she actually said something confrontational and partisan. She said, George Bush is a failure in all of his policies. He's just a failure. I disagree. I think George Bush is a smashing success in almost every area. This massive debt that he's built up, you know, this massive increase in military budget, his ventures abroad, war has been very good to George Bush, at least for a while it was. Now, that did backfire a little in terms of the polls and all that. The massive shift in the tax burden, that's massively been shifted from that top group, the undoing of the real estate tax, which they called the death tax. Cutbacks and defunding of human services, including public education, environmental protections. He's been successful in all of that. He's not a total success. There's a couple of places he hasn't gotten through yet. Medicare and Social Security. So try, if you want to have a radical analysis and not just a liberal complaint, try to look at success the way the big money boys do. Capitalism is less than fully successful in countries like Norway, Finland, Denmark. Countries that you say, well, wait, they're very prosperous and all that. But capitalism is not interested in prosperity. It's interested in profits. Please don't confuse those two things. Okay, so that's where success lies. Indonesia, Nigeria, Colombia. That's the model. That is the success. That's the success they're looking for. Remember that. So capitalism makes a claim not only to democracy, but also to prosperity. But that's not true, as I've just been saying. The goal is private wealth for the few and public poverty for the many. To the extent that there is prosperity, it's because of, as Debs thought of it in prison, it's because of our struggle to create a minimum wage law, child labor law, Social Security, better wages and such. But their goal is the opposite. It's really to create poverty, because the poorer and hungrier you are, the harder you will work for less. I mean, why is it you won't work for 18 cents an hour or 14 cents an hour the way the Indonesians do? Is it because we Americans are just so much more self-respecting? We wouldn't consider it? No, it's because we're at a stage of historical struggle where we don't have to. But that goal is to get us back to 1900, because in 1900 we did work for pennies an hour. A half a century before the term was invented, the U.S. was a third world country. It had widespread underemployment. It had tuberculosis epidemics in some of the major cities and typhoid epidemics and the like. It had all sorts of desperation, no public health, no public education, well, limited public education in some areas, only up to grade school and such. And that's what they're trying to get back to. Now, let me just say that the reactionaries in the Republican Party have enjoyed over the last 30 years a remarkable success. Back in 1978, and I got the quote in an essay I wrote, which appeared in one of my books. The book is out of print now, Land of Idols. It was a group of plutocrats meeting and coming out and saying, this has got to stop. I mean, giving word to Jimmy Carter, who was president at the time, this has got to stop. I mean, where's it going to end? You guys have got this gain, that gain, this, that, the other thing. we're going to end up being a social democracy. I found it fascinating that he used the term. Fast forward 30 years, there was an article recently, an article I clipped from the New Yorker, dealing with the question that the GOP is having problems, which is they're getting a shortage of issues. They don't quite know where to attack anymore. And as one of them said, you know, we've achieved our goal, which was to prevent the United States from becoming a social democracy. He used the term again. These guys know what they're doing. They know what they're doing. This is not an analysis I'm superimposing on it. It's what they themselves think about and work on. And they have scripted, they have perfectly scripted and ideologized their approaches to things. So that's what we got to understand, the importance of ideology. And the fact is that their goal is to get us to Indonesia. Our goal at this historical stage, at least, is to get us to Denmark and then beyond. At least. Thank you so much for your kind attention.
1: That was the noted scholar, activist, and author Michael Parenti. This speech, Capitalism's Apocalypse, Why the Rich Can't Save Anyone, Not Even Themselves, was given only weeks before the financial crisis of 2008 began. Michael Parenti received his PhD in political science from Yale in 1962. His highly informative and entertaining books and talks have reached large audiences in North America and abroad. You can find a huge archive of films and audio recordings of Parenti's speeches on TUC Radio's website, tucradio.org. Parenti was recorded by Martin Spencer Davis in an Oakland, California art gallery on August 23, 2008. It was the closing reception for an exhibition of political collages by me, Mariah Gilardin. 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
8: Welcome to This Way Out, the international LGBTQ radio magazine. I'm Brian DeShazer. In the news, Colorado outsmarts the U.S. Supreme Court to restore its conversion therapy ban, while a federal appeals court blocks Trump's transgender military ban. While Pride marches forward in Hungary, Ghana's parliament passes its dreaded anti-LGBTQ law. Then we'll visit a historic queer church that's standing on its rainbow and hear what some people think about the importance of pride. All that and more coming up on This Way Out.
9: I'm Tanya Kane Perry.
10: And I'm Michael Taylor Gray.
9: With NewsWrap, a summary of some of the news in or affecting LGBTQ communities around the world for the week ending June 6th, 2026.
10: The state of Colorado is defying the U.S. Supreme Court's attempt to protect so-called conversion therapy. Openly gay Colorado Governor Jared Polis signed the new bill on June 1st, making this the second time he has banned the debunked treatment in his state. Polis kicked off Pride Month the same way 7 years ago, outlawing what he dubbed a torturous practice. In April of this year, the High Court declared that the bill was not a viewpoint-neutral policy and ruled that Colorado could not bar therapists from conversion therapy. LGBTQ plus legal groups and progressive lawyers rushed to preserve protections for queer and trans youth, and Colorado lawmakers acted quickly to counteract the Supreme Court's decision. In the rewritten law, mental health providers are prohibited from imposing any predetermined outcome regarding the sexual orientation or gender identity of a patient. In other words, therapists cannot steer minors toward or away from any particular orientation or identity. With some exceptions, the legislation also removes the statute of limitations for malpractice claims tied to conversion therapy. Advocates say that this provision acknowledges the fact that conversion therapy survivors often need years, sometimes decades, to recognize the trauma and subsequently pursue a claim. Colorado now rejoins more than 20 states that ban conversion therapy.
9: Ghana's parliament carried out its threat to further criminalize LGBTQ plus people and their allies, passing the dreaded Human Sexual Rights and Family Values Bill on May 29th. The new bill mandates prison sentences for up to 3 years for individuals who identify as trans, lesbian, gay, bisexual, or queer. Those found guilty of promotion of, propagation of, advocacy for, support, or funding of LGBTQ-related activities can face up to 10 years. The public is required to report suspected queers to the authorities. Ugandan LGBTQ activist Hans Sifuma recently took to the internet, responding to the Ghanaian bill and the increase of similar anti-LGBTQ laws in other African countries.
11: And all African leaders are quiet in whatever is happening. Most of them are claiming that these laws are here to protect the children of Africa, which is totally wrong. These laws are not here to protect anyone. These laws are here to erase the humankind, to erase nature.
9: President John Mahama is making sure the bill receives extra scrutiny before he signs it into law. His predecessor, President Nana Akufo-Addo, declined to approve a similar law in 2024 due to multiple lawsuits in the Supreme Court. In a written memorandum, Human Rights Watch detailed the bill's violations of provisions in the African Charter on Human and People's Rights, the International Covenant on Civil and Political Rights, and other international legal documents binding Ghana. However, Mahama is expected to approve the measure, which is supported by a cross-party group of members of parliament.
10: The Trump administration ban of transgender troops has been ruled illegal. A 2025 executive order declared that military personnel with what it called a history of gender dysphoria were unfit to serve. However, a three-judge panel of the U.S. Court of Appeals for the District of Columbia found the banning of transgender people from the military to be illegal, calling it arbitrary and based on animus. Currently serving transgender troops may remain in the U.S. military, but the armed services can continue to block the enlistment of transgender individuals. The court's rebuke comes after U.S. Defense Secretary Pete Hegseth implemented the executive order last year, mandating the removal of 1,000 transgender service members. Hegseth also issued a policy disqualifying trans people from enlisting. After this recent ruling, he vowed in a social media post that an appeal to the ruling is forthcoming. The case seems likely to end up in the conservative majority U.S. Supreme Court.
9: Hungary's Pride Parade ban is over. The ban was put in place under far-right Prime Minister Viktor Orban in 2025. Last year, more than 100,000 people defied the ban and participated in the Budapest Pride Parade, hearkening back to the protest's origins of Pride. The event became one of the largest protests against Orban. Budapest Mayor Gerge Karácsony opened the way to last year's parade by declaring it a municipal event, untouched by the federal law. He was charged in connection with helping organize the alleged illegal parade. Prosecutors backed down and dropped the charges this week. They cited the landmark ruling of the Court of Justice of the European Union that Hungary's anti-LGBTQ plus laws were in violation of EU rules. The Budapest Metropolitan Police has approved the 2026 Budapest Pride Parade and also has issued restrictive orders in relation to three counter-demonstrations. Orban was resoundingly defeated in April. There may be a shift in Hungary's LGBTQ plus policies under new Prime Minister Péter Magyar. The rally is set to take place on June 27th. Budapest Pride announced on social media, "We will march freely in fresh air for our rights, for the democratic Hungary."
10: Russian authorities continue to crack down on LGBTQ groups. The global watchdog group Human Rights Watch has flagged 9 bans of LGBTQ groups in the country in the past 3 months. Included in the recent bans are community centers, LGBT media outlets, non-governmental rights organizations, and more. At least 9 individuals have been convicted on criminal charges based on allegedly leading organizations, sharing content, organizing drag shows, conducting activism, or supporting same-sex dating. At least 25 others are facing criminal charges. In May, a 13-year-old Russian student was prosecuted for LGBT propaganda and displaying extremist symbols after sharing an unidentified video with his classmates. The escalating repression follows the 2023 Supreme Court decision to outlaw what it described as the international LGBT movement. By defining that alleged movement as extremist, they have opened the floodgates to the arbitrary prosecution of LGBTQ plus people and their allies. Hugh Williamson is the Europe and Central Asia Director at Human Rights Watch. He warns Russian authorities are intensifying their criminalization of those who provide critical support to the very LGBT people they have systematically persecuted. Russia's criminal code states that participation in organizations banned as extremist carries penalties of up to 6 years in prison, while leading such an organization carries up to 12 years. Donations to such organizations are punishable with up to 8 years in prison. Repeatedly displaying a rainbow flag or other such extremist symbols, and you might find yourself in jail for up to 4 years. Human Rights Watch urges other governments to support Russian LGBTQ groups and activists, while also enabling them to continue their work from abroad.

0: And finally, New York City politicians are once again flying fiercely in the face of the Trump administration's anti-queer attacks, this time with the City Hall's first ever Pride Ball. The ballroom culture of the city was honored in a battle of the boroughs hosted by the LGBTQIA+ caucus on June 2nd. The event also featured three honorees, Hari Neff, Asha Lyons, and Ricky Mananzala. Each applauded for their advocacy for the LGBTQ+ community. The ballroom scene, led by Black and Latino LGBTQ communities, continues to be a space for creative expression and belonging, and the New York City Pride Ball appears to be no exception. In the People's Chamber, the patterned red carpet became a runway for ballroom performers representing the five boroughs of New York City. Judging positions were held by council members and cultural leaders. Ballroom is a descendant of the vibrant Black LGBTQ cultural force of the Harlem Renaissance. Harlem is considered to be the birthplace of voguing. However, on June 2nd, it was the Bronx that took the crown.
1: That's News Wrap, global queer news with attitude, for the week ending June 6, 2026. Follow the news in your area and around the world. An informed community is a strong community.
0: News Wrap was written by Jeb Bakke, produced by Lucia Chappell and Brian DeShazer, and brought to you by you.
1: Thank you. Help keep us in ears around the world at thiswayout.org, where you can also read the text of this newscast and much more. For This Way Out, I'm Michael Taylor Gray. Stay healthy.
0: And I'm Tanya Kane Perry. Stay safe.
2: Hi, this is John Cameron Mitchell, the writer-director of Hedwig and the Angry Inch and Short Bus. And you're listening to This Way Out, the international weekly radio magazine for all our sexually diverse communities.

0: There are pride events happening all over the world, but one caught our ear that symbolizes the reason for the season. Founders of Metropolitan Community Church, or MCC, unveiled the Rainbow Liberation Steps on May 17. The wide front stairs of the 1920s Romanesque Revival building have become a permanent multicolored public art installation celebrating LGBTQ+ freedom, visibility, and community. Now located in the Los Feliz neighborhood of Los Angeles, California, Founders MCC originated in the LGBTQ community in 1968 and has grown into a global Christian denomination. That denomination is known as a champion of human rights, serving marginalized communities in some of the most difficult places in the world. The Rainbow Liberation Steps were created in collaboration with artist Lynn Segerblom, co-creator of the original rainbow flag. Artists, activists, faith leaders, and community members joined the dedication ceremony to count the steps in the continuing struggle for LGBTQ+ liberation. Los Angeles City Council member Nita Rahman.
1: As we approach the 50th anniversary of the Rainbow Flag, the Steps to Liberation art installation publicly symbolizes and demonstrates a resilience against those who want to make certain communities invisible. And we are seeing that all too often across the country today. Speaking on behalf of Council District 4 and the City of Los Angeles, I want to say I stand with you in saying we will not let that happen.
0: Reading MCC founder Reverend Troy Perry's comments, his husband, Philip Ray Diebliek.
2: I tell groups of young LGBTQ+ people to be yourself, flaunt it. Coming out of the closet is the best thing you can do. Whether you come out fast or slow, just come out. If you're going to do it, now is the time. I'm so proud of the young people who are using the internet, TikTok, and YouTube to make a difference for us. Your siblings are looking for you. Don't give up the fight. Organize, organize, organize. I love the Pride flag. I love that we're getting ready to celebrate the 50th anniversary of that symbol of our freedom, along with our steps of liberation that we dedicate today.
0: President Emeritus of Christopher Street West, Gerald Garth.
3: My name is Gerald Garth. I serve as the President Emeritus of Christopher Street West, and it's truly an honor to stand with you at Founders Metropolitan Church for this powerful unveiling. On behalf of the board and staff of CSW, I bring greetings, gratitude, and deep appreciation as we gather to honor legacy, courage, faith, and movement history. For more than five decades, Christopher Street West, the organization behind LA Pride, has worked to celebrate, uplift, advocate for, and protect LGBTQ+ communities. Since 1970, CSW has carried forward a mission rooted not simply in celebration, but in liberation, because Pride began as a protest. It began with people who were tired of hiding, tired of being criminalized, tired of being rejected by government, society, and even the church. And yet, in the midst of all that rejection, there were visionaries who dared to create spaces of affirmation, belonging, and hope. One of those visionaries was Reverend Troy Perry. Today, we pay homage to Reverend Troy, not simply as a founder, but as a freedom fighter. At a time when LGBTQ+ people were told they had no place in the church, Reverend Perry boldly declared that God's love included us too. Yes, that was revolutionary. He did not wait for permission to affirm people's humanity. He built what did not exist. He created sanctuary where there was exclusion. He created ministry where there was condemnation. He created community where there was isolation. And through that vision, Metropolitan Community Churches became a lifeline for countless LGBTQ+ individuals around the world. We have to remember that era in which Reverend Troy began this work. This was a time where coming out could cost you everything. Your family, employment, your safety, your reputation, sometimes even your life. And yet Reverend Troy stood publicly, unapologetically, and faithfully in his truth. And I stand on your shoulders. We stand on his shoulders. That took extraordinary courage, and his impact stretched beyond the pulpit. Reverend Troy helped organize the first Pride marches here in Los Angeles. He understood that visibility itself was resistance. that marching was ministry, that showing up publicly as LGBTQ plus people was an act of liberation. Those early marches were not corporate sponsored. They were demonstrations. People marched knowing that they might be mocked, harassed, arrested, or worse. But they marched anyway. Because leaders like Reverend Troy believed future generations deserved better than silence and shame. And as a faith leader myself, I especially honor what Reverend Troy represented spiritually. He challenged the dangerous idea that queerness and faith could not coexist. He reminded people that LGBTQ plus individuals are not outside of God's love. We are a part of the divine story as well. That witness still matters, especially now, because pride continues to be important precisely because the struggle for dignity and equality continues. Even today, there are classrooms, legislation, leadership, and history itself that depends on our presence. And I know all too well that people will try to write history, your history, without you. They will shift narratives. They will minimize contributions. They will attempt to erase the very people who carried movements forward, which is why places like this matter, why memorials like this matter, why preserving our history matters. About the past, it is about protecting truth for the future. Today, these steps to liberation stand more than a monument. They stand as a testimony to resilience, to faith, to protest, and to people like Reverend Troy Perry who dared to walk forward when the path ahead was uncertain. Today we honor history as we continue to make history.
0: MCC Minister of Social Justice, This Way Out's own Lucia Chappell.
4: Step by step, we have climbed out from the most ancient closets with every step out of medieval monasteries and nunneries. Step by step, we have trod over veiled biblical references, crawled around clobber passages. With every step, we have wandered into renewed revelations, pulling other churches along as they were ready to take their next step. Step by step, from Compton's cafeteria riot in 1966 to the Patch Bar Flower Power protest in 1968, from the Stonewall Rebellion in 1969, we learned to stand up for each other. We learned to stand. With every step, we marched for sex law reform, for basic human rights, for teachers to teach, for students to be safe, for marriage equality. Step by step, as lesbian Avengers and lavender ladies, with every step over quicksands of hate, stepping and running and kicking when we had to, stepping up to new ground, new genders, new colors. Step by step, beside pastors for each season, Troy Perry, Lee Carlton, Jim Sandmeyer, Don Peterson, with every step beside Jerry Ann Harvey and Nancy Wilson, with Neil Thomas and Keith Mazingo. Step by step, from pillar to post, from Huntington Park to the 22nd and Union, with every step walking through fire, past the upstairs lounge to Hill Street, climbing higher and diving deeper. Step by step, to Culver City and West Hollywood, dying of AIDS and living with hope, with every step that moved us again from Franklin to this place, this time, a land of milk and honey, a land of liberation, step by grueling, joyful step, every step a rainbow step, a journey that can never be erased.
0: This Way Out was out on the streets of Los Angeles and asked the question,
5: what would you say to somebody who thinks that pride is no longer relevant?
6: I would say that they'd be wrong because it was very relevant in especially what's going on in this country today. I mean, right now they're in the process of taking away trying to take African Americans back to the slavery time. So who do you think they're coming after next? Because they already want to come after same-sex marriages and take that away. I think the young kids need to teach them what history we went through, because I don't think they think it's tough. They haven't seen tough yet. You know, I understand them coming out, and especially if they have parents that were not, you know, didn't, that really just hated them for being gay and stuff. But that's what I would tell them, you know, tell anybody. Pride is more relevant. We need to divorce ourselves from the corporate world. We really do, because the corporate world is not, we can probably find some corporations, yes, but a lot of them now have bended the knee.
5: As long as we have people that work against pride, then it's very relevant. It's like any major, people want to stand up for what's right, and if they don't, that's what pride's about. Stand up for what's right until the day we're all equal.
7: Okay, the price is the freedom I have to say how I am, how God created me, how Lord loved me. That's the price for me. I'm gay, and I'm very proud of that. I'm a girl of God.
8: El orgullo gay es necesario en estos días todavía, porque seguimos siendo oprimidos en estos tiempos. Así es que el mes del orgullo es importante cada año para salir a celebrar y decir al mundo quiénes somos.
9: Pride is always going to be relevant. We are in a growing community, and we need to remember that and pass it on to generations that are coming up. They need examples of our community and stuff, and it helps us grow and give them a foundation of who we are and where we come from and where we can go.
10: Yeah, I guess I did think for a while that pride was no longer relevant because we were out and we were accepted, but we were only accepted by a few, and there were a bunch of people who really didn't accept us, so we had just, like, we'd quieted them. We had shut them up, and we didn't change how they felt, though. So there's a lot of people, again, who are being oppressed, being told horrible things like God doesn't love you and God's going to torture you forever, and we need to make sure, especially as the queer church, we need to make sure that we're out there and we're counteracting that message. So it's very important not only that Pride exists, but that Founders MCC or all MCCs are out at the Pride events and sharing our message. And again, there's a whole lot of surviving that's going on again, and I think it's important not only to have the pride, but like that we have the multi-generations there to share the message of what we've been through in the past and how we got through it in the past, so that people who are going through it now and it might be new to them and they've never felt this before, they can have the stories of the people who've been through this before, and we made it through, and we are still out there, and we're still proud, and we're still showing off and being fabulous.
11: Pride was originally a march. It was a protest. And we have not arrived anywhere. There's no destination for freedom and comprehensive liberation. So, of course, there's more ways for us to go. So I think this year in particular, we are reminded that it's not just about the celebration. It's always about the celebration of ourselves. But, you know, the celebration of having arrived, misnomer. However, I think a lot of folks this year are understanding and remembering that it is about protest. It's about systemic change. And so we're getting back to the heart of that, the social justice piece, the socioeconomic justice piece of it all. And the community care and network building. I think we're seeing more of that now coming from the intersectional, you know, marginalization that I live as a Black queer, you know, non-binary person. I've always seen it, and now people are seeing it for themselves and believing it. And I think, yeah, we're locating that empathy at the epicenter of social justice. And so, yeah, the enemy is someone whose story you have yet to hear, you know, and someone who you have yet to see as your other self. And so we got lots more work to do. Thank you.
0: Thanks for choosing This Way Out, brought to you by the nonprofit Overnight Productions. News Wrap was written by Jeb Bakke, edited by Lucia Chappell, and read by Tanya Kane Perry and Michael Taylor Gray. Brian DeShazer and Lucia Chappell produced the Pride feature. Maggie Szabo and the Trans Chorus of Los Angeles and the Portland Lesbian Choir performed some of the music you heard, and Kim Wilson composed and performed our theme music. 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
18: 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On Friday, June 12th, the Sittin' Pretty Pizza Farm presents The Iowans from 5 to 8 p.m. It's the Westby Farmers Market every Friday evening at the Big Red Shed in Westby from 5 to 9 p.m. featuring local produce, baked goods, local meat and eggs, artist-made goods, and lots more. 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On June 13th, the Driftless Folk School will have an introduction to beekeeping with Jeff Hancock from 9 to 4:30. 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On June 13th, the Vernon County Dairy Breakfast will be held at Fleming Farms, S2095 Volden Road in Westby from 7 to 11 a.m. On June 13th and 14th, it's the 10th annual Winding Roads Art Tour 2026 from 10 to 4:30. 27 artists at 13 different studio host sites in Viroqua and surrounding areas. 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

Good morning. How's everyone doing out there? I am having a lovely morning. Sitting here, downtown Viroqua, your favorite community radio station, WDRT 91.9 on your FM dial. I'm the Reverend Dolly Mama, and this is her song. Started that set out. Whole show with a very earwormy kind of a set. Started with the Go-Go's, Vacation. Next up we had Blondie doing Heart of Glass. And then after that we had Blondie doing Rapture. I was just going to play one Blondie song. Started out deciding to play Rapture, but it seemed like a good idea to play, go ahead and play two Blondie songs. So right now we're listening to, oh my goodness, I swear I looked up how to pronounce this, Krungbin. I got it, I hope. And this is Pon Pon. Okay, so we've got some PJ Harvey coming up, Pretenders, Kate Bush, all kinds of fun stuff coming up in today's show. Please stay tuned. I hope you're all having a beautiful day and enjoying the start to summer. Thanks for listening. Please stay tuned.

still.

That was Fiona Apple. Sleep to Dream. Right now, we're listening to Molly Lewis, Crushed Velvet. That set started out with PJ Harvey, You Said Something, off of Stories from the City, Stories from the Sea. After that, we heard the Pretenders, Middle of the Road. And then we heard Kate Bush, How to Be Invisible. Just occurred to me that I played that song a year ago in my June show because we had just been freshly back from seeing some music in Chicago, my sweet pea and I, and we both felt like we were kind of invisible there because people kept walking into us and such. And so, yeah, I played that Kate Bush song last year too. And I am your host this week for her song, The Reverend Dolly Mama. Coming at you live from Studio A in downtown, beautiful downtown Viroqua, from WDRT 91.9 on the FM dial.

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We have an app. You can find it on our website, download it, use it. It's super user-friendly and very convenient. I recommend it. All right, so we've got some Sierra Ferrell and Nikki Lane coming up, the Chicks, the Be Good Tanyas. We're going to go a little country. Don't worry, for those of you who are not into country, it won't last for forever. But you should stay tuned because it's really good music. And this is your favorite community radio station that you should stay tuned to. Thanks for listening, y'all. Keep tuned right here, WDRT 91.9. Thank you.

Hello again. That was Miss Margot Price. Bend to the Mountain, off of her 2023 Strays album. Right now we're listening to the legendary Dorothy Ashby, Games, off of her 1968 Afro-harping album.

All right. Sorry, I was gone for a minute there. I was looking something up and did not really find the results I wanted to. Apologies. All right. So after we had... We started that out with Sierra Farrell and Nikki Lane doing A Lesson in Leavin', which was also a cover. And that was a cover... I wasn't really sure who did that, but it was Dottie West. And yeah, so I do remember that song, but maybe others do also. After that, we had The Chicks from a song they recorded when they were still called the Dixie Chicks, I believe. That was Long Time Gone, which is a cover, it was a Crosby, Stills, and Nash cover. And after that, we had the Be Good Tanyas doing Turnstiles, which is a young Neil Young song. And then we had Elizabeth Cook with a brand new song, Razor Wire Wall, featuring Evan Felker. Like I said, that's brand new off of Great Television 2026. We're going to switch it all up again. Some more Chiba coming up, Portishead, all kinds of fun stuff. And then after that, we've got some rock and punk to listen to. And once again, you are listening to WDRT 91.9 Viroqua. This is Her Song. I'm the Reverend Dalai Mama. And I am the host every second Wednesday of the month. And if there are five Wednesdays, I am the host on the fifth Wednesday also. You should listen every week because all of us DJs put on a good show and put a lot of love and time into it. So please stay tuned. Thanks for listening.

so glad to see that the sun's still kind of shining. You know, we're supposed to get some storms today, so keep an eye on that sky, y'all. You might even want to keep both of them on there. All right, so that last set there started out with Morcheeba, Sao Paulo. Love that song. After that, we heard Portishead, Sour Times. Next up was, and here's another one I may or may not be saying correctly, Belarus, I hope. Anything You Want. And then in parentheses, Not That. And the last song we just heard was Supreme Beings of Leisure, Never the Same. Right now we got a cool instrumental version of Bag Lady from Erykah Badu. You're listening to WDRT. Viroqua, 91.9 on the FM dial. I know I mentioned this before, but we do have an app out now. I recommend downloading it. Super convenient. All right, let's see what we got coming up next for you here on Her Song. We've got some Starcrawler. I'd like to say thanks to Jonathan for that. I had to give him a call and couldn't remember the name of the song and kind of sang some lyrics to him that were completely not correct, but he still knew what I was talking about. So thanks, babe. I really appreciate it. Yeah, we're going to rock out with some punk rock music coming up here.

calling 999 for CPR. That was Wet Leg off of their 2025 album Moisturizer. So pretty fresh. All right. Oops. You're listening to Her Song on WDRT 91.9 Iroquois. Right now in the background, we've got the Bahama Soul Club featuring Dané Suárez. Got roughly about 20 minutes left in our show here today, so I hope you stay tuned for the rest of it. Let me see. Forgot to tell you what we just listened to there, other than Wet Leg. We started out with Goldfrapp, Strict Machine. That was off of their 2003 Black Cherry album. Next up, we had Starcrawler doing Bet My Brains. That was a song I couldn't remember earlier today. So thanks again, Jonathan. And then we had the Velveteers, On and On. That was off of their 2025 album, A Million Knives. And then we had Amyl and the Sniffers, Big Dreams. That was off their Big Dreams 2024. Colores para tener muchas versiones y tener muchas canciones para interactuar de verdad sin escenas ridículas, hacer tremenda película. Vivo en una islita de gente bonita, visítala para que sea como bonita. All right, so for the rest of the show here, we've got some reggae coming up, and then we're going to end with a really fun song, one of my favorites, from 1983, back in the 1900s, y'all. All right, thanks for listening to Her Song. I'm the Reverend Dolly Mama. We're going to keep playing some music while we can, so please stay tuned. Thanks for supporting community radio, and thanks for listening. Also, before I forget, I really need to put out a really big, huge shout out to DJ Slim, because I've been experiencing some technical difficulties for almost a year, and she figured it out for me, and I can't tell you how grateful I am. Thanks, DJ Slim. Not only is she a rockin' DJ, but she's also really smart, so much appreciated. Thanks a lot, y'all. Stay tuned.

Sadly, we have reached the end of the show. Thankfully, we've got one more song to listen to, though. We're going to get out of here with some Madonna. Let me see. We start out that set with Prince Fatty and Holly Cook. The beat goes on. Then we had Farid, Sunday Paper, and the last song we heard was the I-3. Rita Marley, Judy Mowat, Marsha Griffiths doing Get Up, Stand Up. Thanks for listening again, y'all. Again, thank you for listening, everyone, to your favorite community station, WDRT 91.9 Viroqua. This is Her Song. I'm the Reverend Dolly Mama, coming at you every second Wednesday of the month. 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Next up is Democracy Now! I hope you all have a lovely day and stay safe out there, everyone.

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I'm Mickey Fingers. You're listening to Eclectic Wonderland. DJ T let me take the board this week. Not because I asked, but because some stories don't sit still. This one's about rooms, the ones that don't exist anymore, but still show up when the right song hits. Every track today, that's a door. You've been in at least one of them. You just might not remember when.

0: 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And now live from the Soundgarden studio inside the Purple Tiki Lounge, this is Eclectic Wonderland with your host, DJ T.
1: And Mr. Announcer Man.
0: And our chief presenter, Mickey Fingers.
1: That's right.
0: Yeah.
1: Thank you, Mickey. And hey, welcome in. Thank you for joining us today. Today's show is something a little different. This week, we opened the first door in a four-part transmission called Lost Rooms. Some places don't exist anymore, but they never really left. Every track you're about to hear, it's not just a song, it's a room. A place you stood in once, a moment that stayed with you, a space that still glows somewhere in your memory. And for this one, I handed the keys over to Mickey Fingers. What came back? 12 hours of radio, four doors, and no exits.
0: And no keys.
1: Today is part one, Lost Rooms, the ones that stayed. Let's step inside. We started in the quiet rooms and spaces that feel still, like something just happened or almost did. So thank you, Mickey, for opening the first door for us today. We then started with The Cure, All Cats Are Gray, followed by New Order, In a Lonely Place. Before the break, that was the Cocktail Twins with Cherry Colored Funk. And this is Evan Bloom and Michelle Rateson with Endless Sky. And next, we move deeper into rooms that still hold people, voices, movements. Still warm, but shifting.
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1: Yes, that's right.
0: Right. And don't forget to check out Mickey's new show, Friday into Saturday. 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Let it roll into tomorrow with Velvet Umbrella Radio After Hours with Mickey Fingers.
1: And Celeste Violet on the board.
0: There you go.
1: That's right.
0: That's your alter ego.
1: Yes.
0: Over on the darker side.
1: On the darker side, DJT is Celeste Violet.
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0: 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Hit it, Wave of Hermes.
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1: Huh?
0: Yeah.
1: Don't be shy.
0: Word up.
1: Fear of the female planet.
0: Fear of the female planet. Fear, baby.
1: I just want you to know that we can see.

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WDRT Vairoqua. But today, we're walking through lost rooms.

0: 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DJ T sits over there.
1: I'm right here.
0: Yep.
1: Yes. Thank you, Mickey, for starting off that set.
0: Oh, and I'm Mr. Announcer Man.
1: Yeah, that's
0: Aloha
1: Mr. Announcer.
0: And all that stuff.
1: Yeah. Okay. Thank you, Mr.
0: Sorry.
1: Announcer Man.
0: Go ahead.
1: Then the Psychedelic Furs, Love My Way, followed by the Jesus and Mary Chain, Just Like Honey. After that, the Sonic Youth. Well, not the Sonic Youth, but Sonic Youth, Cool Thing. Followed by Shriek Back, My Spine is the Baseline. Then the Smiths, There's a Light That Never Goes Out. Before the break, Clam of Zymox with Louise. And This Is Air with Bathroom Girl, the demo. You're inside Lost Rooms, the one that stayed on Eclectic Wonderland. And yes, this is just the first door. Coming up later this week, Friday nights, Velvet Umbrella Radio After Hours opens part two, The Ones You Shouldn't Have Left. And after that, things don't resolve. They continue into something called No Exit, a two-part Mixcloud Descent. Same rooms, different consequences.

Some rooms stay with you. Some you never really left. And some you shouldn't go back into.

You're inside Eclectic Wonderland. With Mickey Fingers, DJ T, and Mr. Announcer Man on WDRT Viroqua. Don't get too comfortable. We've got more rooms to open.

0: 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This is Eclectic Wonderland. I am Mr. Announcer Man.
1: I'm DJ T.
0: And Mickey Fingers, our chief presenter. Thank you for all your hard work.
1: Yes. So we started that set with Depeche Mode, and here is the house. Then Mickey Fingers brought us to some more rooms, starting with the Chameleons UK and Swamp Things, followed by Slow Dive and Allison. At the top of the hour, Mickey was back with the ID. Then we heard The Church with Under the Milky Way, followed by The Replacements, Here Comes the Irregular. Before the break, Echo and the Bunnymen with The Killing Moon. And this is Evolution Control Committee with Spandau Ballet.
0: Oh, the Spandau Ballet Challenge successfully, yeah. Mostly completed.
1: But I'm not done yet.
0: But you're not done yet.
1: So I'm going to say I'm a little obsessed with Mickey's Mixcloud Descent. Same rooms, different consequences. It's very liminal spacey. We'll keep walking space with air in them, but something lingering in the corner, and we're heading next. These are the rooms that sit right on the edge, memory and meaning, right before things turn.

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1: Coming up next, it is Andrew with Juice and Snack, but for the last few minutes here, it is Eclectic Wonderland, DJT over there.
2: That's
1: very nicely done. I kind of had to walk myself through that one, too.
2: Yeah.
1: Alrighty then. Here we are.
2: Here we are. You've been listening to Lost Rooms, the ones that stayed, the rooms that still glow. The ones you remember a little too clearly. But this is just the beginning, darlings. Because some rooms you shouldn't go back into. We started that set with The Dead Can Dance and Power We Entrust, The Love Advocate. Followed by Joy Division, Atmosphere. Then Clan of Zymox was back with Medusa. After that, This Mortal Coil, Song to the Sirens. Then Mazzy Star, Fade Into You. And before the break, that was The Cure with Pictures of You. And I like to thank Mickey Fingers for All that he's done with this whole concept and everything that he's...
1: All the parts.
2: Yeah, and pieces. So this is Air, Playground Love, the vibraphone version. And we're closing today with the Sundays. Mickey Fingers is actually... closing out the rest of the show, but Lost Rooms, the one that stayed, that's where we are now. That's Eclectic Wonderland for today, part one of Lost Rooms. This Friday overnight at 2 a.m., we open the next door. Lost Rooms, the ones you shouldn't have left.
1: Yeah, let your Friday night get weird and rolling over into tomorrow.
2: 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And then this weekend, the doors disappear completely. No exit. Corridor 1 and 2. 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
1: I don't
2: tuned.
1: Know what to say.
2: Stay strange. And maybe be careful which rooms you walk back into.
1: Or walk into from the beginning.
2: Right.
1: Wonder how you got here and what it was you were doing here while you were here.
2: How the heck did I get here?
1: Kind of like me right now. What are you still doing here for that matter? I do want to hear the last song.
2: Yeah.
1: For sure. That's one of my favorites.
2: Yes.
1: There's been a lot of radio stuff going on the last couple of months.
2: Yes.
1: Oh, and you know what? Coming up is the Vinyl-thon.
2: Yes.
1: On the 18th.
2: Yes.
1: 24 hours of nothing but vinyl right here on WDRT. A host of hosts and hostesses will take you through the mostesses.
2: That's right. It's an exciting time to be alive, folks. At least for radio.
1: Come on, this is real radio.
2: Otherwise,
1: people would be playing commercials
2: radio,
1: right now, wouldn't
2: right?
1: they? They wouldn't be listening to us talk. No,
2: we don't do
1: that.
2: We don't do that here. We
1: sure.
2: just yap and spin.
1: All right, let's let Mickey have the mic.

That's the part we can play in daylight. But not every room belongs here, some of them. You only find after the lights go down. I'll meet you there. Friday night. After hours at 2 a.m. on WDRT.

0: Some rooms you leave. And somehow they follow you anyway. I'm Mickey Fingers. This has been Eclectic Wonderland. Same frequency, different door next time. Peace, love, and cosmic bunny rabbits.
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You are listening to Juice and Snack on WDRT Viroqua. My name is Andrew. Thank you so much for joining me. We heard Move On Up from Curtis Mayfield. How Long from Ace. Tom's Oubliés from the Brian Jonestown Massacre. Afghansk Rev from Slow Mosa. I Can't Stand the Rain from Ann Peebles. Echoes from Elephant Tree. And then Act Calm from OTE.

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We heard Paper Machine from the Fujimaro Band. We heard Misty from Dwayne and the Drifters. Can You Get to That from Funkadelic. Lovin' You from Dirty Nice. Summer Breeze from Seals and Crofts. Black Top Sorrow from 20 Watt Tombstone. Started Out from Georgia and then Don't Ever Say Goodbye to the Sun. Also from the Fujimaro Band.

You're listening to Juice and Snack on WDRT. My name is Andrew. Thank you for joining me. So happy to do the show as always. We heard If You Want Me to Stay from Sly and the Family Stone, Yellow Queen from Davar, I'll Stay from Funkadelic, In Person from Low Island, Poxa from Cortex, Cabin Fever from Slow Mosa there at the end of the set. Yeah, obviously you've probably noticed by now this set is maybe a little harder at times, a little more edge to it than most. I don't know, I've been listening to a little bit more of that music recently. I've been enjoying it, especially when it goes pretty hard but still has a melodic component. So I hope you are enjoying it. I hope it's fun that I'm doing something a little bit different because we're going to jump right back into it right now.

This has been Juice and Snack for another week. Thank you so much to everybody for joining me. If you like this show, you will probably like my other show, which is called The Friendly Show, and it's on WDRT every Monday at 6 p.m. So a different show. I have a friend of mine on, and we talk a little bit about music. We play some of our music that we like and just kind of reflect on life as well. So it's an hour-long show, and I think it's a lot of fun. A little different than this, but still some good music and some good conversation. On that last set of music, we heard Over and Over Again from Uncle Acid and the Deadbeats, Trails and Passes from Greenleaf, Wondrous Place from Drugstore, Romeo's Horses from Slow Mosa, Evil Woman from Electric Light Orchestra, and Eternal Love from Danny and the Dreamers. We've got time for one more on the way out the door. This is Nemophobia from Brain Story. Have a great week, everybody, and I'll see you back here next Wednesday, every Wednesday, for Juice and Snack.

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4: Hello, and welcome to Changing the Narrative with Dina Eccles. It wasn't until college that I began to learn histories of the people who were my neighbors and ancestors. The first lesson came from 45 minutes from my childhood home when I learned of the Pennsylvania Homestead Strike of 1892. Steelworkers refused to accept cut in wages and threats to unionizing. The Pinkertons, a mercenary quote-unquote detective agency, was enlisted to break up the strike. Violence ensued, leaving dead on both sides. At the time of my childhood, Western Pennsylvania was steel country. I found it shocking that the history so close to home was buried. It made me curious to find out what was being purposefully kept from me, from all of us. So today I seek voices and stories that need to be told and need to be heard. Stories of our collective histories that we may unravel painful truths and find peace. My guest today is Iris Roan. Iris is a Sauk and Fox artist and an enrolled tribal member of the Sauk and Fox Nation. Her Sauk name is Wee Pequi, or Rolls in the Ashes, and she is a member of the Bear Clan. She resides here, and her artwork is inspired by the Great Lakes region, the homelands of her people. She's a bead worker, moccasin maker, ribbon worker, and Sauk language speaker. She follows a familial line of artists and culture keepers before her. Her work incorporates her experience as a disabled woman and utilizes the Sauk native language. Welcome, Iris.
5: Thank you, Dina.
4: Please introduce yourself.
5: Wepekwi Nateshis, Nethakiwe Oni Nemashitemanemo, Athakiweyan Oni Nemakwis. Nemeshometh, Principal Chief Amos Black Netochik, Oni Nokometh, Marjorie Black Ron, Getotha, Bear That Keeps Walking Netochik. My name is Rolls in the Ashes. I am a Sauk and I am proud to be Sauk. I am a member of the Bear Clan and a member of the Shkasha Moiety. I have shared with you my tribal nation, my tribal clan, and who I descend from. I am an enrolled tribal member of the Sauk and Fox Nation of Oklahoma. I descend from past Principal Chief Amos Black, my great-grandfather, and I am the granddaughter of Marjorie Black Roan, or Bear That Keeps Walking, who was my first cultural mentor. Thank you for having me.
4: Oh, I'm so grateful. You know, when we first met and you started to tell me your story, I just knew this was it's not just your story, the story of your people. And it was so important because it was really unfamiliar to me. And I'm very grateful. So I'd love you to begin with your tribe and the course of the history that led you to Oklahoma.
5: Thank you. My tribe are the Sauk people, otherwise known as Thaki, or long version Thakiwaki. But we have been referred to by the U.S. as Sauk, which is just a shortened version of our native name. which translates to the Yellow Earth people, or the people coming forth from the outlet. My people originate from Canada, Michigan, Illinois, and even as far as here, Wisconsin. So we consider all of that land to be the homelands, with our primary homeland in Illinois. And we had a Sauk village, which was called Sauk-a-Nuck. And that's a sacred place to us, and it will come into play later as we discuss what is referred to as the Battle of Bad Axe, which my people refer to as the Massacre at Bad Axe.
4: Yeah, I really appreciated that you gave me links to read about, and you did mention that in the Viroqua Library, Historical Society, I guess it is, that there's a lot of firsthand accounts and things that people who might want to pursue and learn a little bit more can learn about your people. Do you want to go right into that, the massacre? I mean, what led to it? Because I think that's critically important.
5: Yeah, absolutely. So I think one of the reasons I started by sharing our homelands is that's what it's all about. What we're looking at here is land grab, and it's like what we see with Palestine, and I think that's another reason that this story just feels so important right now. Not only has it been important since its occurrence, but we're at a crucial time where we can understand settler colonialism and the impacts of it, and how we can change how we act in this world. So Sauk-a-Nuck, this was what it was all about for Black Hawk. And forgive me, I'm not completely educated on how to pronounce his Sauk name, but I will attempt Makataimishi Kiakiak, or Black Sparrow Hawk. He was a resistance leader. He was not only a leader, but that's how we view him, as somebody that was willing to fight for his people for survival. And really, this is a story of survival as much as it's a tragic story. It's about a willingness to persevere in the face of brutality. And that is what I would like people to understand about Black Hawk. We see his name everywhere in Wisconsin. When I first moved to Viroqua, I saw it everywhere. You have shops, of course, owned by descendants of settlers with Black Hawk's name. And that's what we often see with colonialism, is sort of this theft of our image, our bravery, courage, without the story, without the pain. So if there's anything to take away that I want people who don't know anything of the story, hopefully they can just know from a Sauk perspective whose name they are wearing. When they're wearing shirts, you know, when they're saying they're proud of this heritage, to know what that really means, what that comes from.
4: Right. And that's what was so profound in the things that I studied that you sent me. And also impacted me a lot when we spoke, because you right away brought up Palestine. And of course, you know, there's now Lebanon, and of course there's, you know, Ukraine. There's so many places in the world where people are fighting and killing over resources, and then using some excuse about it, right? So that the original village was in what we call Illinois, correct?
5: Correct.
4: Yeah. And my understanding now, as I saw the video that I will encourage people to, we'll link to it on my podcast, but it's now a PGA golf course.
5: Correct. Yeah.
4: And for many people, my people, the burial sites are very sacred. You know, everybody goes, different cultures have different understandings, but they're sacred. They're places where you go to remember those who walked before you, to honor those who, because of them, you're here. And to see the, not, you know, the arrogance, I think, of that, that not only was the land stolen, because it was. I mean, I guess people say, well, there were treaties, but you could maybe address that, because what I learned about the treaties were they were not treaties at all. Yeah.
5: Yeah. So without going into that too much, and not needing to, I guess, go into like the detail, what takes so long there, and not being a historian, I don't want to, but definitely I know Black Hawk believed that this was a false treaty that sold away our homelands in Saknak, and that's part of why he resisted. And I think that story of a false treaty is just repeated with every tribal nation in the United Turtle Island state. So I don't know that that part is unique. And there's so many tellings of, there's so many tellings of how land was acquired. And then there's going to be the native remembrance of that story. And what our people know is that was false.
4: Right. And even when we spoke about it, and it's called the Black Hawk Wars, and you were like, no, we think of it as a massacre, which in fact, when they drove the women and children and men to the river, I mean, that was also a very powerful telling, to have the descendants on the shore telling the story of what had occurred. And it's just brutal. I mean, it's the same thing, again, as you say, that we're seeing in Palestine and so many places in the world where, well, here with ICE, where people are treated less than human. You know,
5: absolutely.
4: I mean, whatever we want to say about how things should be and whatever laws we want to have, but the treatment of people, it was just a lot to take in. Again, but you know, I'm not afraid to take in history. A lot of people don't want to hear it. A lot of people say, oh, I wasn't there, don't shame me. Well, okay, you don't have to be ashamed, but you don't have to use the name Black Hawk. You've stolen the land and now you steal the name. You know, I don't think that that's, if there is such a thing as karma, which I'm not necessarily a believer, but if there is, hey, this is bad karma, you know.
5: Yeah.
4: What we've done here, what we've done, and we can see the fruit of it. It's a lot of you know, a lot of unhappiness in a land of so much plenty. You know?
5: Going back to what you said about ICE, Indigenous people, these borders did not exist for us in the ways that were imposed on us now. So that's another thing of saying, you know, you can't go here, you can't go there, you can't go to your homelands because of, you know, whatever they say. We know as Indigenous people, kind of like the code of Mother Earth, you know, in it, and it was here before their arrival. So I think that's another point. A point to just reflect on is there's like an inherent freedom that we all have as beings of this earth, and anything that tries to tell us otherwise is just false.
4: Mm.
5: It's false. And I think even trying to use their frame, and that's even why, you know, the Treaty of St. Louis, and there's all these details you can look at, and then you can just see, well, they do it everywhere. And Black Hawk has a quote, how smooth must be the language of the whites when they can make right look like wrong and wrong like right. Right. Mm. And that's in his autobiography, and people can read that. And I think it's very applicable to this day.
4: Mm.
5: And I think it reminds me of another book I really enjoyed reading by Muhammad Al-Kurd. It was called Perfect Victims.
4: Mm.
5: And I think we can kind of see that indigenous ethic there of, you know, I'm not going to use your frame.
4: Right. Right. Right. And that's why I wanted to have you on, because totally. It's so easy. It's so easy to fall into just, you know, oh, yeah, that's why I opened with what I did about Pennsylvania. You know, that's because what? The Pinkertons? You know, we have current day Pinkertons. They're called ICE, you know, and
5: yeah,
4: you know, and we just glibly accept. And in the process of accepting this inhumanity, we're losing ours. And when I talked to you, it was really profound because, you know, there's an age difference here between us. And I was so thrilled to see a young person taking this on and willing to share in a human way. Not like, oh, you guys should really feel shame for this. You're not doing that. You're saying this is the history. Let's change it. Let's not allow it to keep happening. And I think that's profound.
5: Right. Right. And I think it's just the truth. So if people feel shame, that's not our responsibility.
4: Mm.
5: We might have to feel that, and then we have to move through it. And shame might be necessary. You know, we're going to, if we really look at a story like the Massacre at Bad Axe, we're going to feel something about ourselves if we have ancestors that maybe took part in this or took part in the forced removal of another indigenous peoples, or even just the fact of anybody being here in Wisconsin. That's only possible because Native people have been removed from this exact place where we are. So I think it's just necessary to face the truth, acknowledge those feelings, and then you have to move through them.
4: Mm-hmm.
5: You have to take action. It's not productive for anybody to stay in that space, but you're going to feel uncomfortable.
4: Mm. Right. Be comfortable with being uncomfortable for a change.
5: Right.
4: You know, that was another thing I learned from the things you sent me, was that Abraham Lincoln was a captain in the Illinois military and was present for that massacre. And that he actually benefited and launched his presidential campaign from it. And it explains a lot about his future decisions towards Native people, you know, and that's all, you know, it's like you want to have somebody be your hero, you know, Berg address, a beautiful, you know, he was a great orator, you know, he said wonderful things, and he did participate in freeing people, but at the same time, and we need to look at that, we need to look at the duality that we keep needing to emerge from, you know, and not succumb to it. I feel very blessed to live on this land and to be here for now 25 years and to be caring for it and trying to learn from it, because that was what I was It was told to me by my Navajo mentor. She said, let the land teach you. And it's been true. And I think, sometimes I think, boy, if we had had that perspective when the first people landed, you know, not the first people, but the people who came from Europe, if they had landed with an openness to learn from indigenous people instead of this sense of we need to eradicate, we need to steal the land, we need to, you know, whatever. It's just such a totally, and I think there's still time.
5: There is time. And that's a really important point. It really is, because I think people feel stuck in a role. And then we don't have change. And people hear, non-Native people hear Indigenous stories, well, really their own stories, and they can't sit with that. So they just say, that's not who I am. You know, oftentimes I hear, this is not who we are. And I hear that. But it's not the truth. We have to say that is who we are. And I'm talking about the descendants of settlers, the descendants of colonizers. People have to be willing to say that's who we've been. It doesn't mean it's who you are in the future, but we can't continue to participate in the erasure of our histories and the erasure of what we've done, and then lead it in any different kind of way. Like, that is not going to be liberation. That will head us straight towards a select group of people being liberated in some way and leaving the rest of people behind that have always been behind. So that, when I hear that, it's problematic to me, because I hear a lot of these slogans, and I know people mean well, they really do, and they want to believe something simple, and that really stops us from going on a different road. We're going to stay on the same road if we speak from a colonial point of view, and if that's where our actions come from, where our liberation comes from, we're heading down the same path. And we're going backwards. We're walking backwards. Asha will say, well, that's, we need to walk a different way.
4: Absolutely. I'm with you. And again, the sense of hopefulness and the sense of humanity that you bring to this understanding is incredible.
5: You
4: Oh, yeah, well, you know, I've had a little more time to crawl out of the bull stuff. And I'm happy for that. I'm happy for the wisdom that has been shared with me and the kindness that has been shared with me by all sorts of people who were different from me. You know, I think that the tapestry of what a human being is in the collection of human beings is so beautiful. And speaking of beautiful tapestry, we have to talk about your art. Yeah, you have a really, you know, beautiful website that explain it, please, because it where you learned, and you know, it's important.
5: Thank you for that. I started being an artist, or calling myself an artist, after my grandma Margie passed away. And I had always grown up around art and women artists, and it was normal, but I didn't think that would be me.

0: and I didn't know that what she was doing at the time was radical. And through learning that, I think that's a practice for me of like every time I sit down and sew, every time I sit down and bead, I'm reclaiming something and I'm saying, you didn't take this away. Well, it started with the beadwork in the family heirlooms that I was left when she passed away, and her closest relatives decided to pass that to me. And I just received in the mailbox, I just got a shoebox full of all this beadwork, and I at first I was I just touched the beads and felt them all, and I smelled the buckskin and the deer hide, and it just took me back to those days sitting with her and sitting in silence. I didn't ask her questions, and that's the sock way. And I just watched, and I had to learn on my own. I had to start learning on my own. But once I took that step, I found that all this knowledge was there waiting for me, and they were waiting for me to discover it. They weren't going to force me to learn the culture. It's up to people to be interested on their own, and that really is a big part of our culture, is you have to take the initiative. And even I think the story of Bad Axe, we all have to take the initiative. It's not going to tell itself. So we have to be interested. No one's going to tell us to be interested. And I think the story has been told in a different way. And that's fine. That's fine with a lot of people because they don't know. But once you start to just get a little bit curious, there's just so much waiting for you. There's a wealth of knowledge that's just gonna pour out. And I think I'm really grateful because I discovered all this writing that my grandma had, how to make this dress, how to do this. And my aunt, she said her aunt, Mabel Harris, the Sack and Fox, taught her these designs that were passed from generations in the family. And I didn't know about them. I didn't know about them when I was young. I didn't know how much it took for me to be wearing those designs today. So I think it's like we have to decide to remember something, decide to pass it on, decide that it's worthy.
1: Amen, girl. I am 100% in agreement with you because I was raised very much my first few years of life from my grandmother. She only spoke Italian. She fed me from the garden, so I learned about that. She kept chickens, so I learned about that. And she baked bread in an outdoor oven, so I learned about that. And that stayed with me. And I was, becoming who I thought I was supposed to be, it never left me. And I'm so grateful for that, and all the meanderings of my life where I get to remember,
0: Absolutely.
1: it's really great. So I want to tell people about your website. It's SAC and Fox, FOX Designs.com. So Sack and Fox Designs.com. And I highly recommend that you check it out. Her wearable art and remembrances that are sewn into it. Her story, the story of her people. So you're Oklahoma band, but there's also a band in Iowa and Kansas as well, correct?
0: Correct. Yes. So the band in Oklahoma, the Thaki Waki, Yellow Earth People, I'm in.

0: enrolled tribal member there, and the Meskwaki Nation is located in Iowa. And they actually, one thing to know about the Meskwaki, and they would be the fox part of Sac and Fox, although they don't go by fox. They purchased their land. They do not live on a reservation, and that's something for people to know about them. They're very proud of that story. They're very proud of that history there. And someone I would recommend to look up would be Jonathan Buffalo, a tribal historian with Meskwaki Nation. If you're interested in learning more about that story, that's someone who has shared that story, and I think there would be YouTube interviews there, and
1: Jonathan Buffalo. Yeah.
0: yeah.
1: Okay. Just wanted to repeat it.
0: Correct. And then there's the Kansas Band of Sac and Fox tribal members, and I don't have as much knowledge of them and their specific stories, but you could definitely look them up as well. And they would have their tribal history on their website. So there's three federally recognized bands of Sac and Fox, otherwise known as Sauk and Meskwaki people.
1: I'll work on that. Sock and whisk. I'll work on it. And in case
0: And
1: someone,
0: I,
1: I'm sorry.
0: oh, I'm so sorry. You go.
1: I just wanted to say, in case someone's just tuning in, this is Changing the Narrative with Dina Eccles, and my guest today is Iris Roan, who is a Sauk and Fox artist and an enrolled tribal member of the Sauk and Fox Nation. This is an incredible conversation in my mind. As a younger person, she's really taking on the remembrance of her people and telling the story as it is understood by her people, about the colonization and the theft, quite frankly, the theft of land, although she wasn't using that word. And she's an incredibly talented bead worker, moccasin maker, ribbon worker, and Sauk language speaker. And she lives here. She lives here. So look her up. Look her up and learn. Don't be afraid. She's not scary. Not as scary as I am, anyway, I don't think. But anyway. So what else should we cover?
0: I guess it would be important to give a little context. I don't know if I shared Blackhawk's reason for his return to the homelands of Sakinak. They had been forcefully removed from their homelands, and they were starving, and they had been promised rations that they never received in Iowa. And there were so many women and children dying of starvation, so much, and I will just say, very respected members of the tribe are the vulnerable, what people would call the vulnerable, the women and the children and the elders, and I just want to emphasize that. And I'm not referring to them as vulnerable, but I just want to place that emphasis there. So he really had that value system of looking out for his people and the people that he knew had less power, and less and more to pass on, as being women, children, elders. He valued that, and he made a sacrifice for them. And he knew that it was a risk crossing, going through all this, this journey to try to let them survive. And that was the goal. And they wanted to plant their corn. They wanted to plant the corn so they could eat, so they could live without knowing the future of. Of what they would even have. Would they even have any land? Would they even be able to live as Sauk people, as Indian people? And what would that ever be? They didn't know. But what he did know is they deserved a chance to live.
1: Of
0: So
1: course.
0: I think that would be, if there's anything to take away from Black Hawk, I would just want people to know who he was. He was a fighter, but he loved his people. He loved the land. And when he made that journey, he made the ultimate sacrifice for his people. And we as Sauk and Meskwaki people, we will forever be grateful for that. And it didn't matter what the result was, his courage is remembered and it's carried in all of us. So that's, I just wanted to say that last little piece.
1: No, it's so important to honor.
0: Thank
1: Really
0: you.
1: important. I know there's a giant statue, of him, but yeah, to come. And that came across in the video as well as his descendants. People said, some of us made it. Those of us who made it, we owe it to remember and to live well. And yeah, it's an important story, and especially given today, especially given today, because we need to do more than survive. We need to flourish. We need humanity to return. We need caring for the earth to return, and I believe that many people, there are many people who are taking that upon themselves, and you're one of them. And it's an honor to chat with you, my friend. And I hope you have many more of these little conversations. But you're doing good work. I'm glad you reached out because I didn't know you were living here, and it's wonderful. It's a wonderful opportunity. You're helping me fulfill my dream. To change the narrative. That's the name of this show, Change the Narrative. The only way we're going to change the narrative is if you allow people to speak the narrative, speak their truth, speak their histories, and listen. And listen. That's the other part. Escuchen, listen. So that we don't keep making the same mistakes, folks. So I guess this is a wonderful way to wrap it up, honoring Black Hawk, honoring your people, honoring your work, your beadwork, your truth telling. And you want to remind people again your website?
0: SACandFoxDesigns.com, SACandFox.com. Oh,
1: Right.
0: sorry, my bad. Designs. SACandFoxDesigns.com. Kateppi, I'm so grateful to you, Dina. Thank you for having this conversation with me and sharing all that you shared and being so open.
1: Yeah, I've learned from the best, and I love hearing from the best. It's really wonderful. I'm so happy right now. I can't tell you to have this conversation. All right, so people, look her up. Go to the Historical Society. It's a beautiful building in Viroqua. Has a lot of good things. I learned about how old my house is there on a map. Really old. So old, still standing. But yeah, go and learn. Take time to learn and don't just repeat the stories that you were told by John Wayne on television. Okay, this is it. We'll call it a wrap. And thanks to WDRT for allowing us to have these conversations. And thanks to all of you who are listening.

This is Dina Eccles of the Changing the Narrative podcast with a bit more to consider on the legacy of the Sauk and Fox people and of the warrior we know as Blackhawk. As I have learned in my brief exploration of that time in history, this adage remains true. History is written by the victors. Over centuries, the victors have told lies and half-truths about the colonization of indigenous people. We have been intentionally kept from the starvations, imprisonments, broken treaties, child abductions, and outright theft of land. We have, through movies, books, and political schemes, been told to believe in the stories of savages and of indigenous inferiority. These lies, however convenient, have cost us greatly. They have glorified the conqueror, in this case, the white man. And the result has been to numb us to the ongoing onslaughts of colonization as we have participated in the world over. But more significantly, it has kept us from embracing the wisdom of the people who were here long before Europeans touched the shores of Turtle Island. None of this is new to the history of humankind, but given all that we know now, given the strength of survivors and the perseverance of truth tellers, we now have the possibility to restore humanity through our stories. We cannot change the past, but we can alter the outcomes of the future, and the future is manifesting now. My time with Iris touched me deeply. For someone so young to carry such wisdom is a gift. She's a gift to and from her people and to us. When we first met, Iris impressed me with her concerns, not simply for the stories of the Sauk and Fox to be retold with respect and with the acknowledgement of her people, but also her concerns for the Palestinian people and all who suffer conquest and slaughter for resources and greed. The first order will always be to check our own thinking, to recognize when we are parroting what we have been told, and to make the effort to discover what is really true for us. The second order, if we choose, is to help correct the misguided. We do this for all of us, for when one of us is harmed or lessened in some way, we are all harmed. Perhaps an acknowledgement of the senseless loss of life is in order. August 2nd, is the recognized anniversary of the Bad Axe massacre. Perhaps the new mayor would be willing to write a proclamation for that day, one that could help us inch closer to the healing so desperately needed. From Iris, I have come to learn there is a mural in the Viroqua post office which depicts Sauk and Fox men stealing cavalry horses. And in her words, I quote, "This creates a different sort of local memory of the Black Hawk War, in which our people are depicted as the perpetrators, playing into the native savage trope." The statement makes no mention of the attempted ethnic cleansing and forced removal of the Sauk and Fox people. "Only speaking for myself," she wrote, "it's an image of our people that doesn't feel respectful, especially with the lack of local awareness on the true story. Without telling others how to feel, maybe there's an invitation for people to reflect on that image." "I've often wondered," Iris continued, "what it would look like to acknowledge the Sauk and Fox people locally in a new way and with respect. I'm grateful that this is a start." End of her quote. And I'm grateful for WDRT and all the support that has been given to allow this podcast, Changing the Narrative, to be heard by you, dear listeners. May humanity finally come to terms with the peace that is not only possible, but holds us through all of our misgivings and mistakes. May the invitation to reconsider and reflect on the stories we have been told be received in the spirit it was given. Be well, and thanks for listening.

programming on WDRT is not brought to you by the Corporation for Public Broadcasting, nor is it brought to you by monopolistic energy companies, nor the mining company that may have your farmland in its sights. It's also not brought to you by big box stores or too big to fail banks. Nope, none of the above. 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That's right. It's the people who listen and join the family that make all this possible by contributing some of their hard-earned dough and becoming members. 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

I'm Marcia Halligan with the Peace Calendar for June 7th through the 13th. For some reason, June features many themes and many special days. One theme, the great outdoors, connects to our garden and fields. The garden needs the irrigation due to the lack of rain. Poppy flowers look beautiful. One theme, pollinator month, draws my attention. On my walks, I began to notice tiny insects going from one tiny flower to another. See bumblebees and black little insects with an orange dot. Some moths seem to be light brown and others purple. Another theme, the great outdoors, fits into this category also. When I stooped to the clover flowers, I discovered that they give off a beautiful scent. One of the purple flowers also smells sweetly, too. We saw a fawn with spots hiding in the tall grasses. See does early in the morning and in the shade of the late afternoon near the woods. Even discovered edible oyster mushrooms on a large tree trunk on the ground. He loves to eat them and share them with friends. Many themes and special days connect to rights and fostering those damaged by their lack of caring. Share your peace poem, peace quotation, or peace story by sending it to peacecalendar@wdrt.org. 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

Well, all right. Hey, everybody. Thanks for tuning in. You're listening to Pigtails Radio on WDRT here in Viroqua. All right. And that last tune we heard was Jonathan Edwards doing Sometimes in the Morning from a live recording that took place in 2006, March of 2006. Before that, we heard Kathy Stark doing Expectation, which came out as a single in 1982. Everybody's Missing the Sun by Grin was also in that set. Grin had a self-titled record in 1971 that has a bunch of cool stuff on it. Everybody's Missing the Sun. We also heard Joan Shelley doing Magnolia from Rivers and Vessels, that 2018 release. And Jimmy Carter and Dallas Green came before that doing Summer Brings the Sunshine. That record is by the same name, and it was re-released in 2016, but that was actually recorded in 1977. And we opened the set up with Linda Ronstadt from her great self-titled 1972 release, and that tune was Rock Me on the Water, which I believe is a Jackson Brown tune, but she does a really great version of that. All right, so without further ado, let's kick it back off. Here's the Flying Burrito Brothers.

Gorgeous song, that. That was, of course, Emmylou Harris from Elite Hotel, 1975, doing Wheels with Jonathan Edwards on harmony vocals there once again this evening. They sound great together. Before that, Wildflower did For Me, which was a B-side single with Enjoy on the other side. That came out in 2026, just this year. Before that, Rachel Drew did Old Friend from her great 2024 release, Old Sky New. We also heard Al Anderson from NRBQ fame, and he did a self-titled record back in 1972, and that was, the tune was Be My Woman Tonight. Before that, Tia Blake did Plastic Jesus from 1977's Folk Songs and Ballads LP. And we opened that set up with the Flying Burrito Brothers doing Older Guys from Burrito Deluxe, which came out in 1970. You know, and that hearing Graham Parsons on that one reminded me of that version of Wheels that we just heard, because he's got a great version of it on the Gilded Palace of Sin record, I believe. At any rate, that was that set, and we have time for some more. Let's keep going. This is Kathy Heidemann with The Earth Won't Hold Me. I'm sure it won't, Kathy. Here we go.

Well, all right. That was Changes by Tisa Batchelder from her 2023 release, Dream Girl. Before that, we heard Eleanor by McKay from the album Into You, which came out in 2025. We also heard Ethel Ann Powell doing that great and fascinating tune, Roll It Over, from her 1979 release, The Elephant Patch. Before that, we heard Have You Seen the Stars Tonight? That's from Paul Kantner from the great 1970 Blows Against the Empire record. Had kind of a who's who of San Francisco talent on that, including Jerry Garcia on the pedal steel. We opened that set up with The Earth Won't Hold Me by Kathy Heidemann from her Move With Love release that came out in 2013. And that is just about all the time we have this Wednesday evening. It's been great hanging out with y'all here. This is Pigtails Radio, and I'm here every Wednesday from 6 p.m. until 7. And I look forward to seeing y'all back here next week. Meanwhile, have a wonderful week and a fabulous weekend coming up. Behind us here, we hear Work, Money, Death doing their tune, Freedom as a Heartfelt Song. It's a beautiful number. I'm going to let this roll on out. See you next week.

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1: Yes.
0: We're here every second and fourth Wednesday of the month, opposite playing favorites, Jay Hoffman. Tonight we got a really good show lined up, and we're so happy to have you along. We're going to start out here with Allison DeGroot and Tatiana Hargraves doing Wabash Blues.